0: season, all of it, right here. 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
1: Amber and Ian.
2: The reason that people are going to have uncomfortable conversations is there does seem to be a reluctance to put SGA in those conversations. You know, like, people would look at you like you're crazy if you wanted to. Okay, everybody calm down. Everybody calm down with what's about to come out of my mouth. I'm just using it as an example. What do you think the reaction would be, Ian, if you said SGA is better than Kobe Bryant?
3: Oh, Lord.
1: Amber and Ian. 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
1: Can't believe you guys like my T-Pain analogy so much.
2: It's really good.
1: I agree, but normally I think they're good and you guys don't. For those just tuning in, good morning. We are on Sportsmanlike here on ESPN Radio. We are presented by Progressive Insurance. You can join the show. The conversation on SGA. Should he be actually attempting to be a free throw merchant more at 888-SAY-ESPN, 888-729-3776. The comparison that I made was, I'm not looking for him to, like T-Pain, had to prove he could sing without auto-tune.
2: Yes.
1: Which he can. But he had number one hit after number one hit with auto-tune. Just keep going with the auto-tune.
3: That's what we're coming to you for, bro.
1: Yeah, thank you.
3: We're
1: exactly
3: not looking
1: right.
3: For you to belt out ballads, man.
1: Right, exactly. That's excellent.
2: Give the people what they're looking for. But the problem
3: that's what
2: is
3: I'm saying.
2: With SGA, we're not
3: like a bop too.
2: We need the bops from T-Pain, but unfortunately, if we're making this equivalency here, we're not looking as fans for SGA to continue with the flopping and the free throw merchant. It's aesthetically grating for us. Whereas T-Pain, the auto-tune, we love it.
1: But you missed like, one word, though, I think.
3: To use another analogy, it's like the action movie star trying to produce a film where he wins an Academy Award.
1: Yeah.
3: Like, we don't
2: or the comedian.
3: That,
1: Liam Neeson, I want you on a train.
3: Yeah.
1: I want you in another country. I want you losing your kid. That's
3: it's
1: what
3: the
1: I
3: same
1: want.
3: Movie, no matter.
1: Taken 12 is what I'm looking for.
3: Whether it's on a train, whether it's on a plane.
1: Exactly.
3: Whether
1: right.
3: It's in the Alps, yeah. It's the same movie.
2: And we
1: I've
2: like
1: seen
2: it.
1: All of them.
2: And we like it.
1: And I've seen all of them. But this is the part that I think that is the disconnect. What I'm saying is the OKC fan wants him to be a free throw merchant. Mm-hmm. The T-Pain fan wants T-Pain singing auto-tune. The Liam Neeson fan wants him, as CeCe said, in the Alps on a train, whatever it is.
2: With a particular set of skills.
1: Right.
3: Exactly.
1: Exactly. That's right. He has a very particular set of skills.
2: SGA right, or yes. Liam Neeson?
1: Both. Yes.
2: Okay, amazing.
1: Both. NBA playoffs on ESPN Radio. Game 7 tomorrow night, of course, with Mark Kesslerscher and
2: PJ Carlissimo, always.
1: And that Sedano guy, whatever. Catch postseason action on ESPN Radio and the ESPN app presented by Gusto. All right, other big news around the NBA yesterday. The Board of Governors voted to expand the lottery from 14 to 16 teams, which addresses the tanking situation, they think, and I think they're probably right. I'm going to do my best to try to explain this quickly. 3-2-1 lottery reform is what it's called. So the lottery goes from 14 to 16 teams, which now includes the 8 seeds. The 3 worst teams in the league don't get better chances than like the 10 to 12 after them. So basically what that means is there's no point of tanking to be the worst team in the league because your chance, you actually get penalized by being the worst team in the league. They have the opportunity to give out discipline if they feel like a team is tanking. And the 3-2-1 is based on the number of ping pong balls that you have in the lottery drawing. Okay. So the 3 worst teams have 2 ping pong balls. 4 through 10 will get 3 ping pong balls, meaning more chances. And then after that, 9 and 10 get 2. The 9 and 10 seeds get 2, and the 7 and 8 seeds get 1. All right, long story short, don't be the worst team in the league because there's no benefit from it, and you can't be the worst team in the league and the top pick multiple years in a row, and you can't be top 5 3 years in a row. Hopefully I did okay in explaining that.
3: That's pretty good.
1: Smalls, CC, did they fix tanking?
2: They're doing their best to decentivize it from these teams. I mean, we'll see if it bears out, but they are actively taking steps to say, we are not going to reward you anymore for losing.
3: Man, did the Memphis Grizzlies get the old screw job, didn't they? I mean, they've got the Utah Jazz's pick next year as a result of the Jaren Jackson Jr. trade, but because Utah is picking in the top 5 this year, the highest that pick can be is 6th next year. And you're talking about somebody that is a defensive player of the year candidate every single season, a 20-point-a-night scorer in 3J. So, yeah, I understand why the Memphis Grizzlies were the lone dissenting team when it comes to the vote for the anti-tanking measures. Whether or not they fixed it remains to be seen. I like the fact that we have more teams involved. 16 of the 30 teams will be involved in the NBA draft lottery. So I think it's interesting to be able to give all of those different markets hope as they go into the summer, and we see those ping pong balls fly around during the postseason when they do the drawing. The interesting thing, Ev, that I find fascinating when it comes to what they proposed and what they passed is that the middle class teams are now exactly where you want to be if you want to land top-tier talent in the NBA draft. What I mean by the middle-class teams, forever and a day, it used to be, if you're somewhere between 8 and 13 in the standings in your conference, you're in no man's land. Well, now that's exactly where you want to be in terms of giving your organization the best chance to land a generational talent, because you're going to get the most ping pong balls. You're going to have an opportunity to get the 3 ping pong balls and to maximize your chance to be able to land one of those, you know, generational prospects. So I think that is interesting that they have flipped that dynamic on its head, where now those middle class teams, those middle tier teams in each respective conference are going to have a chance to get the top spot in the lottery.
1: Is that good though, CeCe? Isn't that awkward? And like, I have a great friend by the name of Sam, and he once said to me, the worst place you want to be with anything is maybe. I said, what do you mean? And he goes, well, if somebody says yes, you know the answer. If somebody says no, you know the answer. If it's maybe, you don't know what to do. Mm. What you're saying is these maybe teams, like I'll use my team, the Heat. They may be good in a couple of years, but they may not. I have no idea. But now it's good to be in that? Like, that seems odd. But I'm not calling the Heat directionless, but you could. Someone else could. A directionless franchise gives you the best chance to have a direction versus like your Jazz that you're talking about, CeCe, because he's in on the Jazz.
3: Not my Jazz.
1: All that Jazz over there. But like, you may not like the direction. They have a clear direction. Like, we know what the direction is. They are now penalized for having a direction. That's where I'm confused about this. I want to decentivize tanking. Mm-hmm. But it's also like, whoever you think is the clunkiest team in the league, whatever team you would say, they're really clunky. Like, I don't know what they are exactly. They could get rewarded for that. Atlanta Falcons in the NFL, they're kind of like, what are they? Oh, good. You can get the number one. Now you have a better chance of getting Arch Manning because you are weird. I don't know what the heck you are. Versus the Jets, I know exactly what the Jets are, and they may not be good this year, but they actually have a direction. So let me not reward them. I'm not suggesting we should reward tanking. I am also simultaneously, though, suggesting it is weird to reward clunky. It's weird to reward maybe. That's a weird thing to reward.
3: So what's the alternative?
1: Okay, I wish you didn't ask that follow. T-Pain. Go with T-Pain. Is a great song. I don't have the exact answer, and I think that they took a step yesterday. But it is odd to reward clunky. Smalls is dancing. Smalls is like, all right.
2: That's a great song. Yeah. Shout out to T-Pain. What a banger.
1: Oh, boy. All right, coming up. I just saw Pat bobbing his head over
2: there. Come on.
1: Pat, you're a T-Pain guy? We learned something about you today. Pat Costello, big T-Pain guy.
4: I mean, who doesn't like T-Pain?
1: Usher? I think.
3: Yeah, he had some words.
1: Yeah.
2: Oh.
1: Yeah. All right. Smalls, can you make the grass greener on the other side? We're going to find out because Smalls has a power rankings. And I've already been told, per sources, it's going to bother a lot of people. You know what?
2: Vegas East already upset with the list.
1: Oh, wow. 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

0: You on this one, Minnesota absolutely should be front and center when it comes to teams and cities that need to break through and get a title.
1: And finally,
2: number one.
1: I think it's no surprise here. You're giving me a look like you don't know what's coming.
3: I don't.
1: Buffalo.
3: Oh.
1: The Sabres have never won in their 55-year franchise history, and the Bills obviously starved for a championship, famously going to four straight Super Bowls in the 90s, losing all of them. They have such a rabid fan base. It's a great sports town. They deserve and need a title.
3: All right, so the list is Buffalo 1, Minnesota 2, Chicago 3, Cleveland 4, New York 5, on the five cities, that pro sports cities, that need a title the most, off of obviously the New York Knicks getting to the NBA Finals. And we're still waiting on Oklahoma City and San Antonio, game 7 tomorrow night here on ESPN Radio, presented by Gusto. So did she have the right list? The five right cities on there. Are there other cities that should be on there instead?
1: Vegas is mad.
3: Say ESPN. 888-729-3776. The number to be a part of the conversation. We'll get Vegas East reaction and you guys out there as well. Coming up next, we're on Sportsmanlike, presented by Progressive Insurance.
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0: This is Unsportsmanlike. When you see my face up against you, up against
1: 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We're just a few days away, maybe, from the most widely expected off-season transaction happening in the NFL.
2: Yes.
1: With A.J. Brown getting traded from Philadelphia to New England.
2: Unless it doesn't happen.
1: Okay. Go there.
2: Well, we speculated about this, but there's been reporting in recent days that the Eagles and the Patriots are a good ways apart when it comes to seeing eye to eye on the compensation that will be going back to Philly. So I'm curious, does that create room for another team to jump into the mix? Remember, earlier in the offseason, we heard rumblings about how the LA Rams were interested in trading for A.J. Brown. I don't know if that's completely gone away because of the moves that they've made, trading for Trent McDuffie and then drafting Ty Simpson. But this is the organization that became famous for bleep them picks. Could it be a scenario where they used their first round pick this year on the quarterback of the future so they don't have to worry about future first round picks? And they could utilize those, they could mortgage those to bring in help for this season. Just a thought. I think that could be a possibility if things stall out between Philadelphia and New England, if in fact the Rams are still interested in A.J. Brown.
1: All right. Well, Ian Rappaport, NFL Network, NFL Insider, shout out to Rapp and Shefty doing a great appearance together the other night with Pat McAfee on the State of Sports special they did, which was great with all the commissioners, etc. Rappaport had an interesting comment on the Insiders on NFL Network yesterday on the Jalen Hurts, A.J. Brown relationship and the latest around the possibility of the trade.
3: They're in a good place. Personally, they could personally, it is all real. Here's what I would say to this. I would say, personally, I believe they are okay. They're in a good place. Personally, they could continue. I don't know football-wise that they could continue. It does seem like they've gotten the most out of this partnership, and both sides probably would benefit from a separation. As far as the actual trade, though, you know, we're all waiting for June 1st to happen, so the cap hit is in half for the Philadelphia Eagles, and they could trade him. I just don't know that it's going to be like snap your fingers and the deal is done, because the two sides are where they have been, which is the Eagles wanting a first-round pick in 2027. The Patriots, the most likely destination, we'll see if someone else arises, but Patriots, the most likely destination, not being willing to give up a first-round pick as of right now. That means they're not particularly close, and yeah, there's a chance this could drag on for the foreseeable future.
4: That's fascinating, because you would think after all of the speculation and us essentially assuming that this was a done deal, waiting until June 1 comes and goes so that they can get this done, that they would still have some sort of a crater between these two parties. You would think that they would have figured out what needs to be done, what the compensation is, and kind of agreed to it so that once the clock does strike post June 1, you could get the deal done. And if you're the Patriots, I find it interesting, knowing what the compensation was all along, that you're not necessarily good with it, knowing that there are other teams that might be able to meet Philly's asking price and swoop in and get and take the guy from you, take A.J. Brown from you.
1: Yeah, unless it's all just intentional drama to make it feel like there's no, I don't even know if tampering is the right word, but to make it feel like there's no like predetermined situation here. Like, hey, let's drag this on to make it feel like it's on the up and up. Cause it's, I don't know that you're supposed to do it this way necessarily, but who cares? And just so people understand, the June 1st date, very simply, is it's easier on the cap for the Eagles post June 1st than it is pre June 1st, which is why June 1st and why we're talking about this now happening next week. Let me ask you guys blindly, forget the Patriots. You're a contending team, make up whatever team you want in your head. I'm going to give you the opportunity of giving up your 2028 first round pick for A.J. Brown or your 2027 anywhere between third and fifth round pick for Devontae Adams. Which one, which trade are you making?
4: You said
2: A.J. Brown.
4: 28 first for A.J. And what was for Devontae?
1: Anywhere third, fourth, fifth.
2: AJ Brown.
4: I think I'd do AJ Brown as well.
1: Because as a 28 Pats
4: years
1: fan,
4: old, and, size, and
2: can I recommend
1: the
2: place? Can I recommend a place that's off the board that nobody is thinking about for AJ Brown? And I don't even know if they have the cap space to do it, but I would love to see it. Kansas City Chiefs. AJ Brown added to that wide receiver room. Mm. Like, stop playing around with Patrick Mahomes and being in the prime of his career. You saw what I got you last year, which was a banged-up quarterback coming off of a major reconstruction and your team having double-digit losses. Stop taking the greatness of Patrick Mahomes for granted. Do the thing that Evan Cohen says that you shouldn't do, which is bring in a wide receiver to enhance the greatness of the quarterback. Do it this time for Patrick Mahomes. Get him this level of help.
1: It's an interesting take. It's one that makes a lot of sense. My counter is wondering aloud whether or not the Eagles, who rightfully should be cutthroat because they are who they are and they're great at everything that they do in that front office with Howie Roseman, whether or not the Eagles are taking the request from A.J. Brown. Grew up a Patriots fan, wants to play for Vrabel. Is there anything to that? Or maybe he has said to them, can you trade me there? Doesn't directly impact them. It would only impact them in theory in a Super Bowl. Is there anything to that? Has he asked to go there?
2: There could be something to that, but I understand the relationship that he has with Vrabel, but that's not going to usurp the opportunity to play with Patrick Mahomes and to play for Andy Reid and the Kansas City Chiefs. Like, Vrabel ain't out there throwing passes to A.J. Brown. It's going to be either Mahomes or Drake May. And I'm sorry, I'll take my chances with Mahomes, even coming off of a knee reconstruction, over Drake May. Not saying that Drake isn't a great quarterback. Not saying that Drake can't win an MVP in a Super Bowl one day. But Patrick Mahomes is already a top five quarterback in NFL history. If I got a chance to go play with that dude, to go run with that dude, then I'm going to do that.
1: I, as a Pats fan, 1,000% agree with you. And if he has that option, he should go to Kansas City over New Orleans. No question. We'll bring ESPN NFL reporter, analyst, Dan Graziano, our outsider, into the conversation next.
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1: This song by Bananarama in honor of Pat Costello's banana wrap sandwich for dinner that he had last night at Pat Costello 20 at Unsports ESPN. As you can tweet in your videos of you trying the big Pat Costello meal of two bananas, honey, peanut butter in a wrap, which I think there's some updates on this. And then we got to get into this this calling out of the bluff, which is amazing. What happened in college football? Go ahead, Smalls.
2: You have an update. So we have some updates. I have checked in with some valued sources to weigh in and give their opinions on the Costello, aka Pat's banana wrap, which is an untoasted tortilla straight out of the bag. Two bananas placed in there with some peanut butter and some honey, which is not visible in the photo. Is that a correct description, Pat?
3: Yes.
4: Accurate.
2: Accurate. Okay, so I checked in with friend of the show, friend in life, Joe Flam, top chef winner.
1: No big deal.
2: Incredible chef and restaurateur. Huge sports fan, Bears fan, unfortunately. Love you, Joe, to get his opinion. I said, hi, friend. Can you help us settle the show debate? As one of the most elite chefs in the world, what are your thoughts on this air quotes meal? It's bananas wrapped in an untoasted tortilla with PB and honey. When you see this photo, what is your initial reaction? I read the text because I did not try to sway Joe's opinion at all. He writes back, it's not the concept, but the execution. Two bananas on one tortilla is jail time. Not toasting a tortilla is a borderline war crime. Not good, Pat.
1: We need him to do a video so you could post it and really analyze it.
2: Well, the thing that upset me the most out of all of this, aside from having to look at it, is that I said to Pat, you are trying to find a girlfriend. I am trying to be your wingwoman. If I find someone that may be of interest and she does the Google, the social media creep before she meets you, this is what she's going to see. And women are not going to want to see this. So I checked in with the girls, my Not Today Neck group chat.
1: Yeah.
2: And here's what they said. First response, ew. Second response, I'm assuming this is something normally dudes would eat. The red flag and the real problem here is that it's posted on social media and not eaten in quiet shame like it should be.
5: That goes to Nuno's point. I mean, Pat's just doing this for content. How ridiculous.
4: I've been eating it in quiet delight for years.
2: The next response, honestly, this photo screams he needs a woman in his life.
1: Yeah, we I don't know. Think he's fighting that one.
4: Yeah, thanks.
5: We know that.
2: And finally, this should be an ad for Uber Eats or a delivery service. Get this man some help.
1: That's a good one.
4: I don't need help because I was full and happy.
1: Mm. Nuno, you had something on this?
6: Oh, yeah. So I had a question off of what Bobby said when you asked him. It has nothing to do with the banana. But it's
1: CC and I are dying to talk about this next thing. So get more, well, yes, Nuno, but it has nothing to do with the banana.
6: It has to do with the show. And Bobby, when you asked him, like, who are the favorites in his eye to land Giannis? Yeah. The first team he said are the Miami Heat.
2: Right.
6: So I asked Pat and Cam, who would be more insufferable on this show? Me as a Knicks fan if the Knicks won the title, or you as a Heat fan if Giannis went to Miami? You can't answer. Michelle, Canty, what say you?
2: Evan with Giannis, and it's not particularly close.
7: I think I would agree with that.
4: Yeah, you'd be doing victory laps for a long time.
5: I'm taking Nuno just because he's closer geographically.
2: No, because here's the thing. Nuno would relish the Knicks championship for like a good 48, and then he'd be like, the Yankees are bad. Or whatever. He'd be mad about something else.
7: Nuno's going to find a thing to be miserable about.
2: Exactly.
6: Oh, yeah, the World Cup was starting, so I'd be focusing on
2: Portugal. There you go. Nuno's joy would be short-lived.
1: Do you want my preemptive strike on this? Because I'll tell you what I'll be insufferable about. It's not Giannis specifically.
2: Heat culture is back. Pat Riley lands the big fish. He can
1: whale. You have to say whale.
2: Okay,
1: whale.
2: He can land the whale.
1: Whale.
2: And he can still get it done. Pat CC Riley,
1: knows.
2: The best.
1: CC knows. There's Heat a culture. Term for this there. It's
7: the
1: whale.
7: The Armani suits and the rings.
1: It's the whale. Well, now, I don't like what's happened here. We don't have enough time to get into this whole Texas Tech Texas story. So can we do it in 15 minutes or so, Nuno? Because we need time for this.
6: I guess. Go ahead. Yeah, no, we're good. You can
1: CC and I both came in foaming at the mouth on this because this is one of the juiciest stories in college football. Nuno,
7: it's a really good story.
5: Hey, well, good thing you went 5 minutes late with Bobby Marks.
4: Yeah, the banana wrap is more important.
1: All right, at 9:15 a.m.
2: He went 5 minutes
1: Eastern.
2: Late with Bobby Marks because he wanted to talk more about the prospects of Giannis going to the Heat.
1: I didn't, first of all, it's not just he. I said last question, and there's another he that has to follow up to the last question.
2: Yeah, but I saw your face when he said to the Miami Heat.
1: It's just setting up for letdown. I don't think they're getting him. I really don't. I told Nuno a team last week, and did you notice that team popped up yesterday, Nuno?
6: Yes, I did.
1: Now, the team I've been saying all along has been Orlando that I thought maybe made some sense. The team that I said to Nuno that I would keep an eye on popped up yesterday on SiriusXM NBA Radio with Chris Haynes specifically brought up. Portland. Portland's got a lot to give up, and they have Milwaukee's picks. Which, again, to the Bobby Marks thing, I don't know that that matters or doesn't matter anymore.
7: I want my picks back.
1: Yeah. And David Putney as well, and the pancakes.
7: I want my picks back.
1: Oh, what
4: and a banana wrap.
1: And a banana wrap. Oh, that's the move, Pat. It's now we got to AI you into draft day with them saying, I want my banana wrap back. God. Oh, boy.
4: I don't think you guys respect me.
5: I'm going to try this.
7: I respect
1: Are you, Cam? You're going to do it?
5: I'm going to try it before the end of the show.
7: Yeah, I don't respect the banana wrap.
1: You're going to do it, Smalls?
2: No, I'm good.
1: You don't try it?
2: I don't hate myself.
5: I'm kind of hungry right now. So I'm thinking I go down to the calf, grab a couple bananas, see if they can lend me a tortilla. I'm sure there's some honey and peanut butter around here somewhere. I'm going to eat this today.
2: But it's you have to have the bananas be bigger than the tortilla.
5: Yeah, I'm aware of what I have to do, and I'm not happy about it.
2: Yeah, okay, good.
1: Oh, I didn't pick up on that part. We're on Sportsmanlike, presented by Progressive.
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1: 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You heard the game here last night on ESPN Radio as you have all of the playoff games brought to us by Gusto as Mark Kestenscher and PJ Carlissimo called the game last night where the San Antonio Spurs annihilated the Oklahoma City Thunder 118-91. Now we are forcing a game 7. Wemby, 28 points, 28 minutes last night. Game 7, Saturday night in OKC. You can join the show at 888-SAY-ESPN, 888-729-3776, at UnsportsESPN on Twitter, at UnsportsLike on Instagram, along with Chris Canty, Michelle Smallman, Evan Cohen with you. Good morning, everybody.
7: This is what we wanted, ain't it?
2: Oh, yeah.
7: The heavyweight match between these two teams in the Western Conference Finals, it was inevitable that this was going to be a Game 7, right? This is exactly what the world wanted to see. Two top three MVP vote getters being able to match up with the stakes being the winner going to the NBA Finals. It's what everybody wanted, and I'm glad we got it.
2: I'm glad we got it, too. I've loved this series. I've loved this matchup. I've loved watching Victor Wembanyama exert himself and take that next step into superstardom. And every time the Spurs win, it's because he's been excellent. And he was again last night. He is so fun to watch play basketball. And I'm really glad that we're going to get another game out of these two teams.
1: When did you know that the Spurs were going to dominate last night with Wemby? Because there's two.
7: The first two threes that he made in the first three possessions.
2: Started off hot.
1: It was that?
7: Yeah.
1: It wasn't when he walked in with his monk get up with a shaved head again, like he was back over the summer.
7: I don't know what that was about.
1: Well, that was where he spent time over the summer.
7: I guess if you go out and play the way that he did last night, then you can wear whatever the hell you want showing up to the arena.
1: So, well, that was this speculation, I guess, because I was going on the internet. I guess there was a Muslim holiday that he was abiding by with the dress. Either way, how he showed up to the arena was in honor of something that wasn't basketball that mentally got him right.
2: Right.
1: So to me, I look at that and I say, all right, well, he was looking at that right off the bat, and then he drains those two early threes. But I don't want to spin it negatively for the Spurs. If we're going to treat him like the potential GOAT, LeBron's supposed to do that every night. Like, are we sure he can do that again in back-to-back games here? Because what the Thunder are great at is not losing two in a row. What the Thunder don't do that, right? So Wemby didn't do that in game number 5 and then was unbelievable in game number 6. So when you say, all right, we're heading towards this game number 7 that we all are excited about, are you of the belief that Wemby can do this again?
2: I am. And I know that you are trying to compare him to the all-time greats, but I'm still thinking that we haven't seen him get the opportunity to do it in game 7. He's 22 years old. And All I know about Victor Wembanyama is that he is very focused on the task at hand, which is winning. He has a chip on his shoulder that the guy across the way in SGA got the MVP that he felt like he earned. And when his back was up against the wall last night, he showed up. And their back is going to be against the wall in a game seven. And my money's on the fact that he's going to show up again, especially because SGA has not been that great throughout this series.
7: Yeah, I mean, I think Wimby will show up again. I'm not concerned about his effort or his production. What I am concerned about is two things. Number one, it will be the first game seven for Spurs head coach Mitch Johnson. There have only been two coaches in NBA history that have won their first game sevens. That's Red Auerbach and Tyronn Lue. So there is a little bit of a curve when it comes to that specific game where both teams are facing elimination, the level of desperation. You're throwing everything but the kitchen sink at the opponent because there is no tomorrow. So there is that element. Second thing that I'm concerned about when it comes to the game seven aspect, who's going to be the referee crew?
1: Oh, no. Because, you're doing this. We're already going there?
7: I'm going there, man.
1: Oh.
7: I mean, it's hard to ignore.
1: That's such a bummer, though. I know you're not wrong.
7: It's hard to ignore when you've watched this series.
1: I know, but that's such a bummer.
7: When the Thunder have 20 or more free throw attempts, they're going to win the game. When they don't, they lose. SGA had 3 free throw attempts last night. Everybody's trying to figure out, well, why was SGA struggling right last night? Because he couldn't get to the line. He couldn't get in rhythm. He uses those opportunities, and I know he's not the first player to use the free throw line to get into a rhythm, see the ball go into the hoop, and get into his bag. He's not the first player. He won't be the last. But it's such a big part of his game. If the referees are not falling for him, hunting.

0: because if they're going to let him play, then there's a really good chance that the San Antonio Spurs are going to get to the NBA Finals.
1: So the names that one Chris Canty is focusing on today after the 118-91 win by San Antonio, it's not just Wemby. It's not the two inside linebackers that start that are the young backcourt guys. I don't know, both start, but Harper and Castle, who are unbelievable.
0: Man, they're great.
1: It's not SGA's minus 28 and lack of free throws. It's not Jalen Williams coming back off of the injury and playing 10 minutes off the bench. It's not Jared McCain's 13. It's Tony Brothers and Scott Foster. Those are the names you're thinking about today. That's what we're doing here. 6 minutes into our show, Tony Brothers and Scott Foster are the two most important names.
0: Yeah, I mean, can you remember a game seven when we didn't talk about who the officiating crew is going to be and have a level of concern in terms of how they're going to call the game? Because every call is going to be magnified. The level of desperation is going to be matched by the two teams because if they lose, there are no more games. So, yeah, I think that's something that we have to pay attention to, especially when the margins are so tight because both of these teams are really, really good.
1: So, you actually led me right into something here. Free throw merchant. That's what Shea has been labeled as, right? Mm-hmm. Free throw merchant.
0: Deservedly so, yes.
1: Is that a compliment or an insult?
2: Insult.
1: Okay. Has that free throw merchant mentality gotten him far?
2: Yeah.
0: Oh, yeah, for sure.
2: Is he two-time MVP, a champ?
1: Is he
2: finals MVP?
1: Yeah. Is he currently a free throw merchant? Because yes. It doesn't feel like he is, and it feels like he should be. Feels
2: because
1: like that's actually something that is throwing. Like, I just am one. I was watching this last night, obviously. And I'm like, he's not falling. He's not flailing around. And he's not as successful. Maybe he should be doing that more. As much as CeCe and Nuno and others are turned off by that. If it's not visually pleasing, but it leads to a win, that's his concern. That's all there is. Is he not doing it enough right now?
0: I don't know how you want me to answer that. I don't want to see that crap.
2: That's yeah, not I was going to say. Like,
1: this not is what a- I asked.
0: What do you want me to say? I mean,
1: Shea
0: is undeniable, okay? Yeah. Back-to-back MVPs. He's a champion. He's had four consecutive seasons where he's average scoring north of 30 a game. I'm not going to disrespect him in terms of the caliber of player he is. Is it my flavor of ice cream? No, it's not. But it doesn't stop it from being effective. I'm just wondering what happens when the officials don't fall for him baiting the opponent to get foul calls to get to the free throw line.
2: So you're telling me that because he shot 40 or worse in four straight games.
1: Mm-hmm. 40% or worse, yeah.
2: Yeah, 40% or worse in four straight games, that you think it's because he's not doing what he's typically doing, which is flopping and flailing and trying to get the calls.
1: I mean, you watched it. Did he feel like he was flopping and flailing last night?
0: No, he didn't. Not last night. Mm. Nope.
1: And how many points did he have? 15?
2: 15.
1: And a minus 28?
2: 6 of 18 shooting.
1: And they got pummeled right off the bat. Champagne hits the early three. Wemby, as CeCe just mentioned, hit those two big threes. I actually thought Cason Wallace randomly kept them alive in the first half, hitting a couple of big threes. But SGA was not typical SGA. And Steph Castle is locking him down in a way that is unbelievable. Obviously, he's getting help defense. But he's not doing what he normally does, and I know it's a turnoff, and I know it's become a huge topic of conversation, but you got to ignore the noise and just be you, and I'm not sure he's him right now. Even if it's going to turn people off visually. That's not his his concern cannot be, does Chris Canty enjoy watching me play?
2: Especially now.
1: Yeah.
2: Especially in the playoffs.
0: I don't think he cares about whether or not I enjoy watching him play.
1: You never know. No.
0: I can promise you, I don't think that's on his radar.
1: You never know. I'm gonna give you credit. I'm gonna say he's actually up early this morning after that loss last night. He's like, I want to know what Canty says about me. That's my thought.
0: We always talk about this as professional athletes. You make your money in the regular season. You make your legacy in the postseason. There is no question the conversations around how he plays has become front and center in this series. And if he continues to flop around, if he continues to hunt for fouls, that's going to be something that sticks to him. Even if they do advance to the NBA Finals. So maybe in the back of his mind, that's something that he's more conscious of. Maybe he doesn't fall down on a couple of jumpers that we've seen in previous games. Maybe that's the case. But at this point, it's all about the winning. And if he can find a way to get to the NBA Finals and get another title, that would be back-to-back titles –

0: back-to-back MVPs, potentially back-to-back finals MVPs. He's undeniable, right? And the more winning that he does, the more and more he quiets the naysayers, including yours truly. So I don't think that should factor into his mindset, but everybody is human, and I'm sure that he hears the noise. So we'll see what ends up happening in Game 7, but I think it's less about SGA reacting to critics and naysayers and more about what the officials are going to do in terms of how they call the game, because that is going to set the stage for Game 7 and ultimately who will advance out of the West to the NBA Finals.
1: I guess in short, CeCe, my reaction to what you just said is I'm not looking for SGA, if I'm a Thunder fan, to be T-Pain and prove that he can sing without auto-tune. Just make the hits with the auto-tune. That's what I'm looking
0: for. Yeah, that's a great analogy.
2: It really
0: that's
2: is.
0: A great
2: that's
0: analogy.
2: Very
0: but
2: good.
0: Here, but here's but here's
1: and
0: the thing.
1: T-Pain can sing.
2: No, he has a beautiful voice.
0: Can I say this?
1: Yeah.
0: Zach Zarba ain't had nothing to do with the Thunder going 7 minutes without scoring a bucket, scoring a point
1: in
0: the third quarter.
1: 20-0.
0: He had nothing to do with that.
1: That's right.
0: That crew had nothing to do with that.
1: Yeah.
0: That's the first time Oklahoma City has allowed a 20-0 run in the postseason. This is the first time that OKC has trailed the entirety of the when they hadn't had a lead in that game. They trailed wire to wire. The last time OKC played in a playoff game where they didn't lead at some point was 2016. So, yeah, I mean, the officiating has a lot to do with it. But the officiating is not the whole story in terms of why the Spurs dominated in Game 6.
1: No doubt. And Wemby was amazing. And he spoke afterwards, because they were. But they were, he was amazing. I'm sorry, that bothers
0: you're me. You're going to ride him on that one,
1: Ace. That bothers me. If you're going to speak after wins, speak after losses. If you don't want to speak after a loss, don't speak after a win. But he was freaking amazing last night. So it's like, I'm going to speak. And he alters every damn shot. You know, Nuno and I had this conversation today. I'm of the belief that the Thunder just need to go at him and just deal with it. Like, it literally take Derrick Henry and run him at Myles Garrett. I don't care that he's the best pass rusher. You need to wear him down somehow, and your running back is the best way of doing that. You got to wear Wemby down somehow, bump into him 8 million times in the first quarter, even if he's going to block every shot, because block shots are better for the offense than altered shots. Block shots end up in the offense's hands more than altered shots do. And they are allowing him to alter every damn shot because they're just afraid when they get close to him, which I understand, but I think they got to go at him.
0: So you're saying make him have 10 blocks in the game?
1: Yes. Thank you. Better way of saying it. Make Wemby have 10 blocks in a game, because with those 10 blocks may come 4 fouls. And may come some wear and tear that's not currently happening.
0: Ev, that's like saying, I'm going to wear your fist down with my face. I don't know that that strategy is going to work.
1: Nuno, the slip in, please.
3: But eventually you'll end up getting tired, Canty.
1: There you go. You punch me in the face so many times, you may actually get tired. Well, my face hurts thinking about that. 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
1: Can't believe you guys like my T-Pain analogy so much.
2: That's really good.
1: I agree, but normally I think they're good and you guys don't. 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Conversation on SGA. Should he be actually attempting to be a free throw merchant more at 888-SAY-ESPN, 888-729-3776. The comparison that I made was, I'm not looking for him to, like T-Pain, had to prove he could sing without auto-tune.
2: Yes.
1: Which he can. But he had number one hit after number one hit with auto-tune. Just keep going with the auto-tune.
3: That's what we coming to you for, bro.
1: Yeah, thank you.
3: We're
1: exactly
3: not looking
1: right.
3: For you to belt out ballads, man.
1: Right, exactly. That's excellent.
2: Give the people what they're looking for. But the problem
3: is,
2: with SGA, we're not
3: like a bop too.
2: We need the bops from T-Pain, but unfortunately, if we're making this equivalency here, we're not looking as fans for SGA to continue with the flopping and the free throw merchant. It's aesthetically grating for us. Whereas T-Pain, the auto-tune, we love it.
1: But you missed one word, though, I think.
3: To use another analogy, it's like the action movie star trying to produce a film where he wins an Academy Award.
1: Yeah.
3: Like, we don't
2: or the comedian.
3: That,
1: Liam Neeson, I want you on a train.
3: Yeah.
1: I want you in another country. I want you losing your kid. That's
3: it's
1: what
3: the
1: I
3: same
1: want.
3: Movie, no matter.
1: Taken 12 is what I'm looking for.
3: Whether it's on a train, whether it's on a plane.
1: Exactly.
3: Whether
1: right.
3: It's in the Alps, yeah. It's the same movie.
2: And
1: I've
2: we like
1: seen
2: it.
1: All of them.
2: And we like it.
1: And I've seen all of them. But this is the part that I think that is the disconnect. What I'm saying is the OKC fan wants him to be a free throw merchant. Mm-hmm. The T-Pain fan wants T-Pain singing auto-tune. The Liam Neeson fan wants him, as CeCe said, in the Alps on a train, whatever it is.
2: Set of skills.
1: Right.
3: That's exactly.
1: Right.
3: Exactly.
1: That's right. He has a very particular set of skills.
2: SGA
1: right.
2: Or yes. Liam Neeson?
1: Both. Yes.
2: Okay,
1: amazing. Both. NBA playoffs on ESPN Radio. Game 7 tomorrow night, of course, with Mark Kessler and
2: PJ Carlissimo, always.
1: And that Sedano guy, whatever. Catch postseason action on ESPN Radio and the ESPN app presented by Gusto. All right, other big news around the NBA yesterday. The Board of Governors voted to expand the lottery from 14 to 16 teams, which addresses the tanking situation, they think, and I think they're probably right. I'm going to do my best to try to explain this quickly. 3-2-1 lottery reform is what it's called. So the lottery goes from 14 to 16 teams, which now includes the 8 seeds. The 3 worst teams in the league don't get better chances than like the 10 to 12 after them. So basically what that means is there's no point of tanking to be the worst team in the league because your chance, you actually get penalized by being the worst team in the league. They have the opportunity to give out discipline if they feel like a team is tanking. And the 3-2-1 is based on the number of ping pong balls that you have in the lottery drawing. Okay. So the 3 worst teams have 2 ping pong balls. 4 through 10 will get 3 ping pong balls, meaning more chances. And then after that, 9 and 10 get 2. The 9 and 10 seeds get 2, and the 7 and 8 seeds get 1. All right, long story short, don't be the worst team in the league because there's no benefit from it, and you can't be the worst team in the league and the top pick multiple years in a row, and you can't be top 5 3 years in a row. Hopefully I did okay in explaining that.
3: That's pretty good.
1: Smalls, CC, did they fix tanking?
2: They're doing their best to disincentivize it from these teams. I mean, we'll see if it bears out, but they are actively taking steps to say, we are not going to reward you anymore for losing.
3: Man, did the Memphis Grizzlies get the old screw job, didn't they? I mean, they've got the Utah Jazz's pick next year as a result of the Jaren Jackson Jr. trade, but because Utah is picking in the top 5 this year, the highest that pick can be is 6th next year. And you're talking about somebody that is a defensive player of the year candidate every single season, a 20-point-a-night scorer in 3J. So, yeah, I understand why the Memphis Grizzlies were the lone dissenting team when it comes to the vote for the anti-tanking measures. Whether or not they fixed it remains to be seen. I like the fact that we have more teams involved. 16 of the 30 teams will be involved in the NBA draft lottery. So I think it's interesting to be able to give all of those different markets hope as they go into the summer, and we see those ping pong balls fly around during the postseason when they do the drawing. The interesting thing, Ev, that I find fascinating when it comes to what they proposed and what they passed is that the middle class teams are now exactly where you want to be if you want to land top-tier talent in the NBA draft. What I mean by the middle-class teams, forever and a day, it used to be, if you're somewhere between 8 and 13 in the standings in your conference, you're in no man's land. Well, now that's exactly where you want to be in terms of giving your organization the best chance to land a generational talent, because you're going to get the most ping pong balls. You're going to have an opportunity to get the 3 ping pong balls and to maximize your chance to be able to land one of those, you know, generational prospects. So I think that is interesting that they have flipped that dynamic on its head, where now those middle class teams, those middle tier teams in each respective conference are going to have a chance to get the top spot in the lottery.
1: Is that good though, CeCe? Isn't that awkward? And like, I have a great friend by the name of Sam, and he once said to me, the worst place you want to be with anything is maybe. I said, what do you mean? And he goes, well, if somebody says yes, you know the answer. If somebody says no, you know the answer. If it's maybe, you don't know what to do. Mm. What you're saying is these maybe like I'll use my team, the Heat. They may be good in a couple of years, but they may not. I have no idea. But now it's good to be in that? Like, that seems odd. But I'm not calling the Heat directionless, but you could. Someone else could. A directionless franchise gives you the best chance to have a direction versus like your Jazz that you're talking about, CeCe, because he's in on the Jazz.
3: Not my Jazz.
1: All that Jazz over there. But like, you may not like the direction. They have a clear direction. Like, we know what the direction is. They are now penalized for having a direction. That's where I'm confused about this. I want to decentivize tanking. Mm-hmm. But it's also like, whoever you think is the clunkiest team in the league, whatever team you would say that they're really clunky, like I don't know what they are exactly, they could get rewarded for that. Atlanta Falcons in the NFL, they're kind of like clunky. Like, what are they? Oh, good, you can get the number one. Now you have a better chance of getting Arch Manning because you are weird. I don't know what the heck you are. Versus the Jets, I know exactly what the Jets are, and they may not be good this year, but they actually have a direction. So let me not reward them. I'm not suggesting we should reward tanking. I am also simultaneously, though, suggesting it is weird to reward clunky. It's weird to reward maybe. That's a weird thing to reward.
3: So what's the alternative?
1: Okay, I wish you didn't ask that follow. T-Pain. Go with T-Pain. He's a great singer. I don't have the exact answer, and I think that they took a step yesterday. But it is odd to reward clunky. Smalls is dancing. Smalls is like, all right.
2: That's a great song. Yeah. Shout out to T-Pain. What a banger.
1: Oh, boy. All right, coming up. I just saw Pat bobbing his head over
2: Come
1: there.
2: Come on.
1: Pat, you're a T-Pain guy? We learned something about you today. Pat Costello, big T-Pain guy.
4: I mean, who doesn't like T-Pain?
1: Usher? I think.
3: Yeah, he said he had some words.
1: Yeah.
2: Oh.
1: Yeah. All right. Smalls, can you make the grass greener on the other side? We're going to find out because Smalls has a power rankings. And I've already been told, per sources, it's going to bother a lot of people. You know what?
2: Vegas East already upset with the list.
1: Oh, wow. 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
2: 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I am Michelle Smallman, Rob Lorenzo, and Vegas East also participating in this segment. And guys, my power rankings for today, the top five cities in need of a title. The top five cities in sports in need of a title. Are we ready to go?
3: Yes.
4: Wow. Top five. Okay. All right. Let's do it.
2: Vegas East.
0: Number five.
2: New York City. The Knicks have reminded us that New York is hungry for a championship. And I know that the Liberty won in 2024, but let's go through the list. It's been a minute for the greatest city in the world. If you're the greatest city in the world, you should be hanging banners all the time. And it's been a minute. The Nets have never won. The Jets haven't won since 1968 and have been pretty much an embarrassment for a long time. The Knicks haven't won since 73. As we know, they haven't been in the finals since 99. They're back there now. The Mets, 86. It's been a minute. Evan, you know. The Rangers haven't won since 94. The Yankees since 09. That's the one that I think bothers a lot of people here in New York. The Yankees haven't won since 09. And of course, CC's New York Football Giants won in 2011. But this city is hungry for another banner.
3: One of the most interesting things I think about the Knicks, the New York Knicks, Madison Square Garden, the Mecca, basketball in New York City, culturally and its importance to the sport and the NBA through the roof. But if you took the location of the team and the name off of the jersey, the history of winning with the Knicks is actually not there as much as you would think it would be, which is why the celebration about them making the finals, I think, is justified, because this is not a team this is not the Spurs. The Spurs get there all the time. It's not the Lakers. That's the dirty little secret around the Knicks. Importance to the sport, through the roof. Importance to the game of basketball and culture around basketball, through the roof. Win percentage and number of titles and finals appearances, not as great as the overall importance of the franchise.
4: I'll also say this about the New York Knicks and this opportunity in New York City needing a title. No team unifies New York like the Knicks.
2: Right.
4: Right. It's not the most popular sports franchise in the city, but it is the most important because it is a unifier of all New Yorkers. I mean, anybody that's in the tri-state area can get behind the Knicks going on a championship run.
2: Mm-hmm.
4: And so, yeah, I think that New York being on this list is absolutely justified. And I'm curious to see who the four cities ahead of them are, just because of how starved this city is for the Knicks to win a title.
2: Well, let's find out, shall we?
0: Number four.
2: Cleveland, Ohio. And I know that they won in 2016 with LeBron. He came home, fulfilled the promise. He brought a championship back to Cleveland. But when we think of Cleveland sports in general, we still think dysfunction. We still think barren. And obviously, the Browns have a lot to do with that. They haven't won since 1964, and that was the NFL championship, was before the Super Bowl was even a thing. The Guardians haven't won since 1948. I think Cleveland needs another championship to shake away that stigma of being a dysfunctional sports city.
3: No doubt. Barron, I'm not saying it's the word of the day. It's in consideration. I'll let you know by the end of the segment, 6:30, 6 a.m. Eastern. I think it's important. It's important that you said what you said. Cleveland is a football town.
2: Yep.
3: I believe that every single resident of Northeast Ohio right now would give back the Cavs title if it meant they could get a Browns Super Bowl. With no questions asked. Wow. Take it back. I want a Browns Super Bowl. And that's why I think that this is a good one, because even though they won within the last decade, it's not the team that care about the most winning within the next the past decade. Excuse me.
2: CC, anything else?
4: No, we're good.
2: Next one.
0: Number three.
2: This is the most controversial one on the list. Chicago. And hear me out.
3: You're going back to Chicago.
2: Hear me out.
3: What?
2: Jar for you.
3: Such a good
2: yes, The Blackhawks won in 2015. The Cubs, of course, broke the curse in 2016. The White Sox threw one in the mix in 05, but that didn't even... Cam was helping me put together this list of titles. He didn't even add the White Sox because he just feels probably like they're an irrelevant franchise.
5: Yeah, I forgot about
4: that. So disrespectful
2: to the bad for so long.
3: They've been good this year, too.
2: But the Bulls haven't won since Jordan in 98, and the reason that they are on this list is because what CeCe said about the New York Knicks unifying New York and how New York is a Knicks city is exactly what Chicago is. Chicago is a Bears town, and they have not won since 1985. So even though you have championships in the city of Chicago, the most important one hasn't happened in a long time. They need to get it done, the Chicago Bears specifically.
3: It's an interesting argument because in Chicago, I would say the Bears are the most front-facing team. But I don't know if I can buy this one, CeCe, as much as I would buy the Cleveland one.
4: Why do you say that?
3: Because it's like they love the Cubs too. I think that in Cleveland, they love the Cavs when the Cavs are really good. And when the Cavs are not as good, like they forget about them a little bit. I don't think the Cubs are ever forgotten about.
2: No, but can I make the argument though? The Cubs historically were the lovable losers.
3: Yeah.
2: When they finally won, Cubs fans like didn't know what to do with themselves because their whole identity changed. It went from, oh my gosh, are we ever going to get it done? And the hope that was their identity and their touch point as a fan base to, wait a minute, there's expectations. This feels weird. Whereas with the Bears, I think they are starved for it because of their identity. The monsters of the Midway. This is Chicago Bears football. And really, they've been more like Cubs than Bears for a long time. And shout out to this guy who did win in 2021 as well. Next one.
0: Number two.
2: We do not talk about this enough. Minnesota is starved for a championship. They've had a lot of sports heartbreak in Minneapolis and in Minnesota. The Vikings have never won. The Timberwolves have never won. The Wild, never. The Lynx did win in 2017 and the Twins back in 1991. But Minneapolis and Minnesota as a whole has had a lot of sports heartbreak. They deserve to be high on this list.
4: Yeah, absolutely. I mean, Minnesota, when you think about the Vikings, when you think about all of the heartbreaking situations that they've been in. You think about the talent that's rolled through that organization. You think about what's happened with the Minnesota Timberwolves, back-to-back conference finals appearances, weren't able to break through, came up short this year trying to get back to the conference finals. Yeah, the Twins

0: On this one, Minnesota absolutely should be front and center when it comes to teams and cities that need to break through and get a title.
1: And finally,
2: number one.
1: I think it's no surprise here. You're giving me a look like you don't know what's coming.
3: I don't.
1: Buffalo.
3: Oh.
1: The Sabres have never won in their 55-year franchise history, and the Bills obviously starved for a championship, famously going to four straight Super Bowls in the 90s, losing all of them. They have such a rabid fan base. It's a great sports town. They deserve and need a title.
3: All right, so the list is Buffalo 1, Minnesota 2, Chicago 3, Cleveland 4, New York 5, on the five cities that pro sports cities that need a title the most, off of obviously the New York Knicks getting to the NBA Finals. And we're still waiting on Oklahoma City and San Antonio, game 7 tomorrow night here on ESPN Radio, presented by Gusto. So did she have the right list? The five right cities on there. Are there other cities that should be on there instead?
1: Vegas is mad.
3: Say ESPN. 888-729-3776. The number to be a part of the conversation. We'll get Vegas East reaction and you guys out there as well. Coming up next, we're on Sportsmanlike, presented by Progressive Insurance.
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4: 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God! Alex Bregman!
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2: PJ Carlissimo.
1: Small is his favorite analyst anywhere. No disrespect to any other analyst, but PJ is number one in her power rankings of NBA analysts. Take that, Legs. We're going right at Tim Legler on that one.
2: We do love Legs, though.
1: No, not as much as obviously PJ in this spot, so we'll let Legs know that, America's analyst. So we will have that tomorrow night, obviously, here on ESPN Radio after that great performance last night by San Antonio. The winner takes on the New York Knicks, which prompted a list from Smalls as to the five pro sports cities that need a title the most. Number one, Buffalo. Number two, Minnesota. Number three, Chicago. Number four, Cleveland. And number five, New York City. 888-SAY-ESPN is a telephone number to join the show. Scott in North Carolina, listening on Sirius XM 80. Good morning, Scott.
3: Morning, everyone. How are you today?
1: Morning.
3: Hey, all right, Michelle, I'm not going to say you did anything wrong. It's a little early for conflict, but I just need help understanding how you left Detroit off of that list.
2: Scott, I'm so glad you asked, because that is the city that was left off the list that caught the ire of Vegas East, specifically our resident Detroit guy, Jovante. And even though the list was centered around pro sports cities that need a title, I couldn't put Detroit on the list because most people from Detroit are what? They are Michigan fans who've had an embarrassment of riches these past few years winning titles. You've won a title in college football and you're the reigning champs in basketball.
1: Wait, what?
2: So sorry.
1: Wait a second.
2: You've had a lot of winning.
4: That doesn't, then
1: you
4: Ohio State for
1: Cleveland's got to be on the list.
2: No, because Cleveland, the Browns, it's just too bad for me.
4: There are a lot of Ohio State fans in Cleveland.
1: What?
5: What are we doing here?
2: Do you think people in Cleveland specifically would take a Browns title over an Ohio State title?
1: Yes, but
2: do you think people in Detroit would take a Michigan title over a Lions title?
1: No, I do not, because it's split between Michigan and Michigan State.
2: Is it though?
1: Yeah. The heck are you talking about?
2: That's my only rebuttal.
1: That's the worst rebuttal I've ever heard.
4: Terrible.
2: The worst you've ever heard?
1: It's pretty bad.
2: Well, that's my logic.
4: Buffalo women's lacrosse won recently, so you got to take them off.
1: What just happened here? Let's go behind the scene. Behind that, what is it?
2: Behind the curtain. Or the scenes.
1: I have literally gotten slapped on the wrist for defending you too much. Like, we have your back too much. Don't worry, I'm not going to get slapped here. That was horrible.
2: You might. Back up.
1: Oh, by you. Yeah. Good line. Now you bounce back there. That is, you cannot set, if this whole thing is based on the idea that the Knicks got to the finals, we've done this theme this week of like, hey, why not us? Who else could do it? Right. Because of how bad the Knicks have been. The cities that need it the most, which is really, you have all these hardworking American cities that are out there. Buffalo, Minnesota, Chicago, Cleveland.
2: Right, they deserve to win.
1: And you're setting it up as the pro sports town, and your reasoning for not having Detroit is because they love the Wolverines or a college team.
2: But they've won in both football and basketball.
1: It's not professional sports.
2: Yeah, but I'm just saying maybe they aren't as desperate because their college team has won in both sports recently, in a 2-year span essentially.
4: Big run recently for Northwestern lacrosse also, so got to take Chicago off there.
6: And there's I think one of the biggest Michigan alumni base is in Chicago. So, like, Chicago's off the list.
1: You know? No, Chicago has tons of Michigan people. Shout out Mel Canty. And tons of Notre Dame people. And Notre Dame has been extremely successful recently, not winning at all, but I mean, Marcus Freeman had them in a title game, and so did Brian Kelly. Worst championship game I think I've ever been at. They got pummeled by Alabama.
6: It doesn't count. They were stricken from the record books, I think, that game.
1: What? It was?
6: Yeah, that Mike Golick Jr. Alabama team, that Notre Dame team, that doesn't count.
1: What am I missing?
6: There were some improprieties with Notre Dame, so that doesn't...
1: Were you blaming Golick Jr.?
6: No, I'm not blaming Golick Jr.
1: I don't know him.
6: I was not blaming Golick Jr., but I'm just saying.
1: I don't know him. I want to know him because everyone says he's the greatest guy in the world.
2: No, we love
1: him. And so, Mike Golic Jr., shout out to you. Nuno just had you committing an NCAA violation that stripped Notre Dame of a finals appearance, a championship appearance. Wow. Cece, is this the worst rebuttal you've ever heard? Just before we get to the next call.
5: It's pretty bad.
2: Come on, Cece.
5: It's pretty bad, Smalls. Listen, I try to hold you down.
2: Thank you.
5: But this is, objectively speaking, bad.
2: Terrible. So would you have put Detroit on the list? And if so, where?
5: Yeah, Detroit has to be on the list.
2: Who would you have taken off?
5: I would probably put Detroit number two.
2: Behind Minneapolis.
5: Yeah, I would probably put Detroit number two. I would slide Chicago on. I would probably take Chicago off the list if I'm being honest.
1: I agree.
5: I would put Detroit number two, Minnesota number three. The thing that I didn't realize with Minnesota is that they did have the Lakers once upon a time. And then the Lakers went out to L.A. and had all of that success, dynastic runs, and essentially every single decade since they moved out to Tinseltown. So that's a tough beat for the Minnesota fan base.
4: Mm-hmm. That's why it's so funny that
5: they had to watch their former team have success. And Smalls, I know you can relate to that with what happened with your Rams.
2: That's right. Heartbreaking. Yeah.
1: Just quickly, Nuno, when you were producing games for George Mikan, was there a feeling that they were going to win for a while in Minnesota?
6: Oh, it was just, it was a guarantee. Like, the finals, yes.
1: Just those Mikan games. Hey, guys, we got to get more sound from Mikan. We have to do more Mikan sound. Ken in South Carolina watching on ESPN2, also upset with Smalls. I like this. Let's go.
7: Smalls, what's up? I love you, Smalls.
2: Love
7: you're
2: too.
7: Great. I love you.
2: No, I love
7: I'm
2: you
7: born
2: too.
7: And raised in I live in South Carolina. I'm born and raised in Washington, D.C. You got to have Washington, D.C., the nation's capital. You got to have it. The NFL football team, I don't like Commanders. I love the Redskins name, but that team ain't won in over three decades. And the Wizards, formerly the Bullets, they ain't won since I was a little kid. I'm 69 years old. Small. You got to have the nation's capital. Also, when a fourth team in Washington, D.C. wins, politics goes away, issues between males and females goes away, the country is united. And Lord knows, we need uniting now. We are the United States. Now, I get it. In 2019, the Mystics won. I get that in the Nationals.
2: The Nationals won in 2019.
4: And the Capitals won recently, too.
2: And what are we doing here?
1: And the Wizards won the draft lottery. Does that count similarly?
4: If in Michelle's eyes, yes.
8: They had two major championships very recently.
6: But you know what this shows, as Evan brought up with Cleveland, it shows the, and Michelle, you tried with the Chicago point, it shows the hierarchy within the teams those cities.
4: Absolutely. Yeah, but it doesn't, that's not what the list was.
1: No, but
4: it was a city that needs a championship. They have multiple championships. That's why Chicago shouldn't be on the list either.
1: But Pat, you know what this is kind of?
2: It's more me dunking on the Bears that they have not won in so many.
4: Yeah, but this wasn't an NFL list.
1: Right.
4: This was a team or a town list.
1: I think it turns into how many titles would you trade for the other teams for the one you care about the most?
2: Exactly.
1: That's what it kind of has turned into.
2: That's exactly right.
1: Right? Yes. Like, so this is unbelievable. I just got a text. Shane Norling is a great teammate at ESPN 1000 in Chicago, part of Cap and Jay Hood. Okay. He's from Michigan though, originally.
2: Okay.
1: My uncle would break Michigan's national championship trophy in half with his bare hands if it meant the Lions went to the NFC title game, won the NFC title game, the Super Bowl. I think would my dad, who he said went to Michigan, would burn his alma mater to the ground if it meant the Tigers would win the World Series.
4: Javonte said the same.
1: Javonte said, well, Javonte would probably rob a lot of banks. That's his goal in life. But Smalls, what happened here? Your reasoning behind Detroit makes no sense.
2: Well, here's the good thing for me. It's my list.
5: Ev, I'm kind of nervous now because you got me thinking. Like, Jets fans aside, would New York sports fans trade the Eli Manning championships for a Knicks title?
1: No, I'll tell you why. No.
2: CeCe, good question.
1: Here's why.
2: This is a
1: Hold
2: Knicks
1: on.
2: Town, man.
1: No. Because you have to think about the combo package. If the team you root for wins and they beat the team you hate, That's a double whammy.
5: That's right, Boston, yeah.
6: It, I mean, hold on. As the Giant fan and Knick fan, I'll answer this. I would give back the 2011 Chris Canty title.
5: Damn, Nuno, really?
1: Wow.
2: Would you trade both, Nuno?
6: No. You're not.
8: You got to have one.
6: You're not trading both. If I can keep one.
1: It's the one that Canty wasn't on, he wants.
6: Yeah, the 07 one, not giving that one up.
8: Yeah, the 07 title is like the kid that you pretend not to like more, but you clearly do.
2: Wow.
8: And Nuno just showed it.
5: Damn.
8: I'm not from New York. Nuno said it.
5: No, but y'all are hurting me because I was on the damn team.
8: Oh, wow. I forgot that.
5: I was on the 2011 team.
1: Oh, I didn't know that. Is that new?
5: Like, oh, we really don't care about that one.
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1: Unsportsmanlike. I'm asking Jeannie Bouchard this. So Pat goes to a concert. The people next to him bring a three-year-old child that's screaming the entire time. Any issue with that?
0: That's not right. Obviously, the child doesn't want to be there if he's screaming, right? Poor little baby's eardrums. I hope he had, like, those big headphones on. But that's just not, like, respectful.
1: Bigger issue, that or the fact that Pat went alone to the concert?
0: Oh, wow. That's a red flag. Where are his friends?
1: Great Jeannie Bouchard, part of the Roland Garros coverage on Sportsmanlike, presented by Progressive Insurance. 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Yes, why are we playing Bananas and have that Jeannie Bouchard audio there from a few weeks back? Because Pat Costello, at Pat Costello 20 on Twitter, released his dinner from last night. Smalls, CeCe, you're in South Carolina. I'm sitting across from her. She's disgusted in a way that I don't know that I've ever... I think she may be more disgusted than you were when she did the Will Levis coffee with mayonnaise, where you literally almost threw up on the set and you had to remove yourself from the show because you almost
5: vomited.
1: Yeah,
5: that was bad.
1: Pat's dinner, the lazy single man dinner of two bananas in a wrap with peanut butter and honey, has taken you to this place of disgust. Why still 10 minutes later?
2: Well, a couple things. First of all, I don't like that tortilla not being cooked at all. The fact that it's just fresh, raw out the bag, I don't like. I don't think that the consistency of a tortilla without any sort of heat on it is good. And also, the way the bananas look, they're not, they don't look fresh. They look a little mushy.
3: No, no,
2: and
3: they're perfect.
2: Laying there uncomfortably. Like, I don't like the way the bananas, that they look.
5: The bananas were uncomfortable.
3: You guys just don't understand the innovation of the banana wrapper, right?
2: Like, it looks like two people spooning in a sleeping bag. I don't like it.
1: That is a great description. That's exactly what it looks like.
3: You make
1: like.
3: That sound like a bad thing.
2: But it looks like
1: I think she's saying you won't have that
2: in a sleeping bag on like a really brutal camping trip where you don't know if like survival is on the table.
3: The bananas are huddling for warmth.
2: Yes. It looks like they're fighting the elements and that they're concerned about
3: their
2: vitality.
5: The bananas are naked and afraid.
2: Yes. Look at that. They're huddled together. Dude, they're on the side of a mountain. Will we survive?
3: It's so good. I'm just telling you.
2: I hate it. I hate this.
3: I don't know why.
5: Pat, you know what? It probably is good, Pat. I will never find out.
3: It's such an easy
5: meal.
3: I will
5: never know.
3: I mean, peanut butter and banana is like an elite combo, smoothies, snack. I'll have it anytime. The presentation and the lack of care put into this meal is so uncomfortable. I can't even get it.
2: It is uncomfortable.
3: I was lazy. And all it's right. not in the center of the plate.
5: Eating that should be a punishment for losing a bet on this show.
3: Honestly. Wow, that's not a punishment. That's a reward. It's a protein-rich meal.
1: Pat, let's put the feet to the fire on Twitter. What I'd like people to do over the weekend, Smalls just almost vomited, is try this. Take a picture of yourself or video of yourself doing it and tweet it into us at Sports ESPN.
2: Yeah, do the video because I want to see your live reaction to eating it.
1: So people can try the banana wrap this weekend or today or whoever wants to get in on first. I'm sure we'll be able to retweet some of it on Sports ESPN. Try the banana wrap. Let's see if Pat's onto something. Go ahead and try it out.
2: We'll call it the Costello. Try the Costello.
1: I think banana wrap.
3: Yeah, like banana wrap.
1: Banana wrap, yeah.
2: No, because I want Pat's name assigned to how bad this is. You know how when you
3: go to a
2: deli and they have sandwiches, that'll be like the Cohen or whatever you want your sandwich to be?
1: Yeah.
2: I want Pat's name assigned to this so that when people are trying it and they're like, this is disgusting, they have to think of Pat being the one to assault us with this.
3: You know what? I'll take it being the Costello because you've always said you wanted a sandwich named after yourself, and I beat you to the punch with the banana.
1: Wow, boy, that backfired.
2: This is not a sandwich. This
3: taco
2: is an atrocity.
3: Taco of the week.
1: You already won taco of the week.
2: Well, a taco's not a sandwich, and this is not a taco or a sandwich. It's just a bunch of gross stuff thrown together.
3: Or as Nuno would say,
7: gross stuff.
3: A sandwich.
1: And Nuno critiquing Pat for this being a look at me moment is maybe the most Nuno take of all
3: Spot
1: time.
3: On.
1: There's nothing more Nuno than that's a look at me note. Yeah, no bleep, Nuno. That's the whole point of this.
3: Pat's just doing this for the content.
2: Indeed he is.
4: There's just certain things I wouldn't do for content. I'm sorry.
3: The banana wrap? Anything.
5: You don't have standards.
3: There's a step you don't cross.
4: First of all, yeah, a step you cross. First of all, thankfully, bananas are part of my diet, so I can't eat them, so I'm not trying this crap. So, like, everyone else, have at it. Just send us your pictures over the weekend.
1: Yeah. Well, I mean, you can start right now, by the way. If you want to do this and you're at home and you're like, hey, what's for breakfast?
2: Why would you want to do this?
6: Because it's delicious. You know who would support me? The Savannah Bananas would support me.
2: Yeah. Oh, no. They don't want to be attached to this type of banana.
6: I bet they would.
2: This banana does not look good. And their product looks great.
1: All right. Well, feel free to try it right now here and send it in to us.
6: Bananas start selling the Costello at every event.
5: I mean, do you have to get a trademark, Pat?
6: Only if the bananas start selling it at every event.
1: Next time Jesse Cole or any of the members of the Savannah Bananas are in, please note we need to talk to them about this banana.
2: Should I text a photo of this to friend of the show, friend in life, Joe Flam, Top Chef winner, and just in real time get his assessment?
1: No, does he have social? Could he put it out on social? Or send us a video or something. That's what we need. Okay. We need people to actually assess the banana wrap if they could do that.
5: It's a banana wrap.
1: We got to get it to Michael Simon,
5: banana
1: too.
5: Banana wrap. Okay.
1: Well, she wants to call it the Costello. I think it's the banana wrap sounds even better. Anyway, last night, but this, wait for this cheesy transition. The Spurs wrapped up the Thunder on defense all night long.
2: Oh, I thought you were going to say SGA style of play akin to the banana wrap.
6: Wemby was great in the huddle.

0: game for Oklahoma City where they shot, sorry, for SGA where he shot under 40%. Are you nervous if you're a Thunder fan going into game seven at home, or are you feeling good because, hey, we don't lose back to back? Where is your emotion right now for this game seven, guys?
1: Well, listen, anytime the Spurs have gotten down in this series, they play with a different level of desperation. And here's the thing. They don't have to manufacture that desperation in game seven. It is win or go home for both teams. Now, the Thunder should be confident because they've been in these scenarios. And this really is the first foray into the postseason for a lot of the guys on the Spurs roster. It will be the first game seven that Mitch Johnson has coached in his young coaching career. So, yeah, it feels like from an experience standpoint, it's advantage OKC. But this Thunder team, they have been on the record in saying that when we are desperate is when we're most confident. And so if you're OKC, you play a dangerous game by playing with your food and allowing this to get to a game seven.
2: I would be nervous if I'm a Thunder fan, because when Wemby decides to be the most dominant force on the floor, the Spurs win. And to CeCe's point, when they're desperate, the Spurs have found a way, which is exactly what we're going to get in game seven. And Shea is obviously an incredible player. Back-to-back MVPs, champion. We've gone over the resume. He's going to have to be the best player on the floor for the Thunder to win, in my opinion. And is he going to be able, when his back is up against the wall, to have his best performance of the series? And he has not been typical SGA throughout this series. So it's kind of crazy to say, even though I have the data points to go with the Thunder based on what happened with them last year, but I if it's win or go home, desperation factor, I kind of think I'd roll with Wemby.
0: Mm. Why has Shea, in your minds, not been the same player over the last few games as we're accustomed to?
2: He just seems discombobulated. He seems disrupted.
0: Discombobulated twice.
1: Who's the same, Ev? Yeah. Who's the same offensive player when they're going up against Wemby? Nobody. That's why he won Defensive Player of the Year. Everybody's going to take a hit. And we know that San Antonio, their perimeter players, can be a lot more aggressive against opposing backcourts, because they got that eraser that's behind them in Victor Wembanyama, who's 7'5". You said it yourself. There were so many shots that he altered. You would actually prefer that the Oklahoma City Thunder allow Wemby to block those shots.
0: That's right.
1: You force him to block, you know, 10 to 12 shots. Force him to do that. Then maybe, just maybe, you don't let that become, you know, a part of the mental aspect of it impacting how you play overall. But I would just say this. Wemby is going to affect how every team, every star plays offensively. Anthony Edwards talked about it in their series in the semis. He's like, man, yeah, I got to throw the ball that much higher off the backboard because it's Victor Wembanyama right there. So, again, he's going to impact how you play. But I also think what we've seen is, in terms of the inconsistency from SGA in this series, the inconsistency in what we are getting from the referees and how they officiate the games. Because it's clear when Oklahoma City gets the whistles, when they get to the line, they're a different team, they're a different offense than when they don't. When they get 20 free throw attempts or more, guess what? They win in this series. When they're under 20 free throw attempts, they lose. So a lot of what happens in the offensive output for the Thunder is going to be contingent upon who the officials are in game seven and how they referee the game, because that's going to decide who has the advantage in terms of play style and the overall complexion.
0: I think your uneasiness yesterday, go back on the podcast, everybody, and listen, CeCe, your uneasiness around where to rank SGA if they win it all and if he wins finals MVP was just actually illuminated in what you just said. Because as you're talking about this, I'm thinking about something. The best defensive player or players during our era growing up, who would you say? Like, best defensive player in the 80s and 90s, who would that be? Just off the top of your head. Rodman?
1: Rodman.
0: Okay. Could Michael score against Rodman?
1: Yes.
0: Could Magic find a way to... Magic wasn't about scoring. Could Magic find a way to have double-digit assists and impact the game if Rodman's guarding him?
1: Probably.
0: My point is this. If one defender, as unique as Space Jam 3, as we've been calling him, Victor Wembanyama, could change SGA that much, he's not yet there with all of the stuff that we're talking about in terms of the rankings, because

0: I'm not saying that there's no player that can alter a player's offensive game if they're great on defense, but none that would alter it in a way that it just the player looks confused for so many games in a row.
1: But then also for such an extended period of time in last night's game, the Spurs went on a 20-0 run. 20-0 run in the third quarter. And the interesting thing about that is it was an 11-0 run with Victor Wembanyama off the court. So SGA was thrown off so much by the defensive game plan and the effort from the Spurs in the first half that the Oklahoma City Thunder were uncharacteristically quiet when it comes to the third quarter. And that's usually when they put their foot on the gas and they put their foot on the opposing team's throat. And so I found that fascinating that SGA, in all of those minutes that he played in the third quarter, that they couldn't get something going.
2: You bring up Rodman, who was an unbelievable defender.
0: Yeah.
2: He was 6'6". He's 6'6". Wemby's 7'4".
0: Understood.
2: I just don't think that there's any comparison for him. He is so singular in what we're seeing with the size, the athleticism, the skill set. Did you see how Anthony Edwards was talking about Wemby and trying to get past him? He is something that people have never seen and they don't know how to contend with.
0: Right, you said it perfectly. Stop trying to get past him. Get through him. Stop trying to get past him. Get through him. That's what you get the foul call. Get the blocks. Again, blocked shots many times result in the offensive team retaining possessions. Altered shots do not. What's so funny?
1: I'm just sitting there thinking about we're going to wear them down by making them block our shots.
0: Yeah, that's right.
1: I'm not saying you're wrong. Just conceptually, it seems ridiculous.
0: Well, so does a banana wrap, but some have it for dinner. Coming up, did Smalls' best player on her team walk her squad into a head coaching controversy last night? We'll get to that next. We're on Sportsmanlike, presented by Progressive Insurance.
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2: Yep.
1: And last night, your star defender, Micah Parsons, was at the Spurs and the Thunder game. And I need to note that it was an NBC game. And I note that because NBC's new big hire, a guy by the name of Mike Tomlin, heard of him, was at the game, making the rounds, saying hi to people. As Cam Pratt, our producer, has noted, looks just so relaxed, smiling. Like, I don't have to worry about Aaron Rodgers showing up or not showing up. I'm in good spirits here. So he's getting ready for Sunday Night Football. They're making the rounds. They're promoting him, etc. Oh, there's Micah Parsons. And an interesting interaction between the two, specifically the very last thing that Parsons said, courtesy of Yahoo Sports. Take a listen to the interaction. All right, I don't think we have the audio, of course. That's on me. I thought we had that. That's my fault. But basically the last thing, so they're dapping each other up. Yeah. Great to see you. You make me so happy, like to see you, whatever it may be. The last thing that Parsons says to him is, just keep coming north.
2: No, he goes, we got a spot for you. Just keep coming north.
1: I'm sorry, what?
2: We got a spot for you.
1: What spot do the Green Bay Packers have for Mike Tomlin?
2: You don't think that they could find a spot for him?
1: You think Mike Tomlin's a find-a-spot guy?
3: There's only one spot for Mike Tomlin, and that's being the head man.
1: No, there's another one. There's another one. Handing him the team to own it. No, to own it. And they don't have an ownership group. Like, he either owns your team or he coaches your team. That's it. What spot exactly, Smalls?
2: So, I think you guys are blowing this out of proportion because you want to cause some drama with the Green Bay Packers. You want to intimate that Micah Parsons has some sort of an issue with Matt LaFleur and, you know, a noted favorite players coach who is out there now, and Mike Tomlin, he's maybe suggesting, why don't we get rid of LaFleur and you come up here and you can be my coach? Or is he saying, you're an incredible football mind, I know you're in the media, but why don't you come up and be a part of what we're doing? Just like Rob Saleh did when he went and had a little stint in Green Bay. Just like Mike Vrabel did in Cleveland,
1: Oh my God.
2: We have seen head coaches before have stints in various roles that aren't head coaches with organizations. And I think it's smart of Micah Parsons to say, in whatever capacity, Mike Tomlin, come hang out with us in Green Bay.
1: Oh boy, Smalls. CeCe.
3: There's only one spot for Mike Tomlin, and that's becoming a head coach. And there was, let's not pretend that there wasn't any drama around whether or not new team president Ed Policy was going to bring back Matt LaFleur, whether he was going to extend him, whether he was going to move on from him because he would be a lame duck if he didn't otherwise in 2026. So they made the decision. They gave him a multi-year extension. But let's not pretend that everything is on the up and up in Green Bay. Because coaches get fired and it's a rounding error for these franchises because of all of the money that they're bringing in. So if you have the opportunity to go after a head coach with Mike Tomlin's pedigree, when your head coach and Matt LaFleur hasn't won a championship and you got a franchise quarterback, I don't know. Things are a little bit different. People complain about Mike Tomlin all the time. But when Mike Tomlin has a franchise quarterback, he knows exactly what to do with him. So I'll just say this. I thought it was an interesting interaction between Parsons and Tomlin. And we'll have to see what happens with Matt LaFleur moving forward. But there's got to be a ton of pressure on him coming into this upcoming season.
1: Yeah, I totally agree with CeCe. And Smalls, you could try to fight it off all you want. All I know is this. Behind the scenes, multiple people on the show, including CeCe and I, came in this morning and said to Vegas East, yo, did you guys see this Micah Parsons thing?
2: Mm-hmm.
1: Separately from each other, did you see this Micah Parsons thing?
3: And also, can I add this, Ev?
1: Yeah.
3: You keep getting your ass whooped by Ben Johnson. It's going to be a problem for Packers fans.
2: Oh, no doubt.
1: Yeah, and who's going to stand up to him?
3: Like, Ben Johnson is literally telling you he's going to whoop you and then going out there and doing it.
2: Yeah.
1: And you think Mike Tomlin would allow for that?
3: No,
1: for the trash talking?
3: No, it'll never go down like that. But right. They got some problems in Green Bay. They got some problems in Green Bay.
1: Smalls, you don't think it's odd at all to intimate? It's like us walking up to somebody else. It's a host.
3: We got a spot for
1: Come upstairs. Come up to four. Not we got CC's out today.
2: Okay,
1: he's not in studio. We got a spot. Hey, I'm just you know.
3: Nuno vacated his championship.
1: Okay. Yeah, Nuno says that to Chris Carlin all the time about me.
4: Smalls, before you answer that, you guys have done that, and not very many people have taken you guys on up on the offer. I also just think Micah Parsons is one of those people that always has to say something at the end. Like he doesn't know how to bail out of conversations. Like it's like, hey, good to see you. Hey, you know, let's do lunch sometime. Like, no, like I don't want to do lunch with you, but it's something you just throw out there.
2: So you think it was just him trying to stick the landing on the convo and that he inadvertently stepped into a controversy?
4: Yeah, I think that's
1: come up north.
3: So did that happen in the negotiation with Jerry Jones, Nuno?
4: I actually do think that. Like, I think Micah puts himself in a spot where he just doesn't know how to bail out of conversations. And we all know that person, right? We all have someone in our life that goes.
2: We gotta get together. Yeah, I miss you.
4: One step too far. Now, Smalls, you probably should be worried. That being said,
2: oh, I'm not worried. So
1: so you'd rather Matt LaFleur than Mike Tomlin as your head coach?
2: Don't put me in that position.
1: Well, I mean, I didn't. Micah Parsons did. Your best defensive player. The guy you gave up multiple first-round picks for. The guy that on ESPN Wisconsin the other day, there was a whole big conversation. Who's going to become the biggest star in the state because Giannis ain't going to be there anymore. And is Micah going to be bigger than Jordan Love? And everybody's like, yeah, it's Micah, the Miz, whatever it is. It's a big, big topic of conversation. The guy that's the biggest star on the team in the state, that's an all-pro future Hall of Famer that you gave up an arm and a leg for, he put you in that position to answer that question. Not me.
2: To Nuno's point, though, he didn't say, come take Matt LaFleur's job. Be our head coach.
3: We got a spot for you. You think Mike Tomlin going to Green Bay to be the defensive coordinator? He was just the head coach of the Pittsburgh Steelers for 2 decades.
2: But maybe he's burnt out and he just would like to be a consigliere.
3: He's getting a bag of cash from NBC to do commentating.
1: Which is why he was there last night.
3: To work under Matt LaFleur?
2: These guys are built different, CC. I mean, Bill Belichick was crushing it in the media, and he left it for what? To be the head coach of North Carolina football.
1: How does that have anything to do with
2: because
1: Micah?
2: These guys
1: going on ZipRecruiter
2: are
1: and offering somebody a job.
2: Obsessed with coaching. So maybe it's in a different capacity than he expected, but Mike Tomlin might not want to be a head coach because he's burnt out after doing it for nearly 2 decades.
1: Nobody's
2: and maybe he just
1: wants to be
2: in a facility and be around a team. Bill Belichick did not get an NFL head coaching job, which he was campaigning for. He so desperately wanted to be an NFL head coach that he took a coach in a coaching job in a different capacity.
1: What happened here?
2: But I'm just saying, things. Some of these guys just want to be in and around it.
3: Okay, Smalls, that's cool. But what we're saying is, if Mike Tomlin is going to be a part of the NFL, he's going to be the head coach. Like Michael Parsons intimated, hey, we got a spot for you. That in order for that to materialize, Mike Tomlin would have to have interest in the NFL in coming back. All we're saying is the only interest that Mike Tomlin would have with the Green Bay Packers or any franchise would be to be their head coach. That's it. So saying we got a spot for you means, hey, I like my coach, but I'd rather have you. That's
1: exactly
3: like saying,
1: right. Hey,
3: shawty, I just got engaged. But, you know, I ain't over the broom yet. And just in case, you know, you can come on my team. Like, that's weird. That is weird. If anything.
2: One last opportunity before I walk on the aisle.
3: That's weird.
1: Bobby Marks will join us next. 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
1: And there will be a Game 7 Saturday night in Oklahoma City.
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0: talk about what was determined yesterday in the NBA around lottery reform. And joining us now, ESPN NBA front office insider Bobby Marks, who is phenomenal at what he does. And a reminder, as Bobby told us on this show once before, if you text him from a random number with NBA questions, he'll answer them. He doesn't care who you are, whether you're Sam Presti or some guy named Sam in Oklahoma. It doesn't matter. He will answer them, and that's how kind he is with his NBA knowledge. So, Bobby, who is benefited the most and who is hurt the most by the new rules that were announced yesterday with lottery reform?
1: I think you saw when the vote came out that the one team that voted no was the Memphis Grizzlies, just because of how these new rules are written up. From that Jaren Jackson Jr. trade, they have the most favorable first next season. That probably could be Utah. And because Utah finished in the top five this past year or this current year, that pick can no longer be in the top five. So they certainly felt the sting of it here as far as what could happen next year. Certainly could be six or seven, but there's no chance it could be in the top five. I think who probably benefited the most was probably the commissioner, right? I mean, I think this is what he has set on doing. Certainly it was a big topic at the All-Star break. I didn't think it would be as drastic as we saw it, where basically you're now giving 16 teams the opportunity. Most of the odds are flattened here. With that, I think it's going to be interesting just because there's so many picks that are owed in the next three. This rule is only from 2027 to 29, so there's a lot of picks that are still owed out there that could come back and bite a couple teams here.
0: Bobby, is there a 30-second explanation of what was actually determined yesterday?
1: Yeah, basically the roster you guys saw last night with San Antonio with Dylan Harper and Stephon Castle, those two players, that will not happen again. You know, the ability to add two players in the top five like the Spurs have done, you know, if you draft a number one, let's say this year, you won't be able to have the number one pick next year. If you draft in the top five, you can't do that in the next couple of years here. Basically, the odds have all been flattened now. If you have the third top three worst record, you basically get pushed moved to the back of the line here as far as the ability to kind of have a high pick and everything here. So basically, it's rewarding teams that probably win games and miss the playoffs, but are somewhere in that four to ten, four to eleven range. Even teams that lose make the playoffs but lose in the 7-8 game also have a chance to get a high lottery pick, which wasn't before.
2: Bobby, with these changes and the flattening of the odds, will this impact things moving forward, such as the Giannis trade? As we speculate what's happening with his future, will these new anti-tanking rules and what's happening with the odds impact that at all?
1: It's a good question. You know, I mean, I think certainly it's interesting because Miami is the team certainly that we've circled here, where Miami, the picks that Miami have that could trade are not in this window of these lottery rules, these new rules here, because what they can trade besides the 13th pick in the draft, they can also trade 2031 and 33. That would not be within this window here. Now, that doesn't mean the rules under the new CBA, when we get to that down the road, we'll incorporate the same thing or change it here. But I think teams will pause. I don't know about Giannis. I think when with a player of that magnitude, I think teams are a little more aggressive, even with the downside of where those picks could fall here. But I do think, you know, the days of, you know, trading three or four picks, for a player, maybe not a superstar player here, I think teams are going to pause a little bit more trading second round picks, because remember that the draft order now in the second round is reversed as far as where it was in the first round too. So you have to take that into consideration here. So I think superstars, I still think teams will be aggressive here, but I do think, you know, the Desmond Bain trade and the Mikal Bridges trade, that's only worked out for New York here. I do think it makes teams pause a little bit as far as how, including as many picks.
3: Bobby, I want to shift gears and get to the Western Conference Finals. We're getting a game seven, which is what everybody wants. But one of the things that has been talked about was Oklahoma City and Shai Gilgeous-Alexander, particularly being able to get calls and get to the free throw line and make the San Antonio Spurs pay as a result of it. It's not a coincidence that in the three games that OKC has won, the Thunder have shot 20 or more free throws in the games that they've lost, they've been under that mark. So I'm curious from your perspective, how much will the officials and who's going to crew Game 7 impact what the ultimate outcome will be, and how much do teams actually pay attention to that?
1: I paid attention to it. I mean, we had a different, back in the day, there was different, there was more of the Joey Crawfords of the world, Bennett Salvatore. Like, I remember, you know, going into a game six or a game seven on the road, if we had Joey Crawford, I knew we were going to get a fair whistle. I think they pay attention. I think every team in the world now, do you kind of study, analytics is a big thing, but analytics from a referee standpoint, teams study that also. You look at last night, I thought, you know, Santonio making shots kind of limited, Oklahoma City kind of getting to the basket a little bit here. I mean, Shea had what, 3 free throws last night. I think as a team, they had 12 in total here. But yeah, I think that will play certainly a big role as far as where the whistle is. Did they let these teams play? Usually you would think in a game seven, you kind of let them play a little bit more than maybe earlier in the season here. But that would be an interesting point as far as, you know, Scott Foster. We saw Zach Zarba last night do that game, so he won't be available here. And usually when you get to a game seven, you'll have probably, 3 crew chiefs that you would have had during the regular season all kind of combined for one game.
0: We're talking with Bobby Marks, ESPN NBA front office insider here on Unsportsmanlike on ESPN Radio and ESPNU, presented by Progressive Insurance, along with Chris Canty, Michelle Swellman, Evan Cohen with you. Bobby, I noticed last night and all throughout this series, Oklahoma City seems to be avoiding, obviously, Wemby in terms of the contact. Yeah. Am I correct in my assumption that blocked shots are better for the offense than altered shots, and maybe that they should attack Wemby more to get him to either block the shot or foul him versus allowing him to alter the shot? Does that make sense?
1: In game five, so that was the game Oklahoma City won. I thought they attacked him more. I really did. I thought whether it had been McCain or Caruso or even Shea, I thought they went at him a little bit more and they weren't as hesitant. I thought last night they were extremely, extremely hesitant. You caught the ball into the basket and they basically are looking to pass out, shot clock, low shot clock here. I think it's a good point here. I think you're going to have to go after him, especially if you're not making shots. If you're not making shots, Oklahoma City goes 10 for 40 last night, you're going to have to figure out a different way to get, points in the paint. And I thought they were very, very timid last night in that approach.
2: Bobby, which team is a better matchup for the Knicks, the Spurs or the Thunder?
1: I would say, oh my goodness, a good question. I would say my friends in Oklahoma City are probably not going to be happy. I would say probably the Thunder. I just look at last night, like Jalen Williams to me does not, Jalen A.L. Williams does not look right to me. Where's AJ Mitchell's status going to be in that series here? I would rather roll out a roster that can go. I don't know, Mitchell Robinson with the pinky and everything with Holmgren and Hartenstein and everything like that. Victor scares the heck out of me, and I think those young guards have no fear at all. Even in a big stage like the NBA Finals here. So I would say I would give a little bit of an edge to, if I was a Knicks fan, Oklahoma City, even though that team won a championship a year ago just because of the impact of Victor.
3: Bobby, the Knicks being in the NBA Finals is giving all of these franchises that have had these long hiatuses from the championship rounds hope that their team can get it turned around. If you had to pinpoint one franchise that hasn't won a playoff series, that hasn't been a perennial contender in years past, that could be poised for a Knicks-type turnaround, who would that franchise be?
1: I think Charlotte. I think Charlotte is a team that we saw losing the play-in this year, beat Miami in the first play-in, but I think where they're positioned, and certainly had a really good second half of the year, and they've got two first in the top eight, 14 and 18 in the first round. They basically return the same roster. Khan is, rookie of the year, runner up. A ton of flexibility this offseason, including some draft picks to potentially move. I think that would be the one team I would probably circle that probably has the most upside, that is positioned to, I don't know about getting to an NBA Finals here, but to really have some good success next year.
0: Bobby, let's finish with this. Subject to change, not holding you to this, but in the moment right now, 8:43 a.m. Eastern on May 29th, top two destinations for Giannis for next year, top two destinations for LeBron for next year.
1: I thought you were going to ask me for my predictions for last tomorrow night, and I was going to say flip a coin there.
0: Oh, no. You know what? No, because that we can't play back. Whatever. That's outdated tomorrow. This we can play back next week.
1: For Giannis, I would say Miami for me, just based on probably what they could offer. I think, of course, him deciding where he wants to play and sign an extension plays a big role in all of this year. And for LeBron, I'm going to say back to Los Angeles here. I just look at the landscape of free agents here, and I continue to go back to the best free agents that are available here are likely on your own roster with Reeves, LeBron, Hachimura, and Kennard. And I wouldn't be surprised if you kind of roll this back and kind of go into the summer of 27 with, trying to reload and put a roster around Luke. It's hard. You guys know free agency is extremely, extremely hard to build a roster that does not include your own players.
3: Bobby, I just want to ask as a follow-up, does that change now with these anti-tanking measures being put in place and the devaluing of draft picks in the immediate coming years?
1: It could. I mean, I think I think there's just so much unknown. I think there's so much unknown too. I think picks are more valuable as far as if you can acquire, a pick that, and maybe team's not, a top five worst team, but it's in that 10 to 12 range, that still has the opportunity to get to number one, similar to kind of what we've seen in the past. So I think picks are more valuable out there. I think, as I said, if it depends on who that megastar is, I still think teams are going to be aggressive going out and move them.
0: Bobby, awesome stuff as always. We appreciate it. ESPN NBA front office insider Bobby Marks. Catch him ESPN.com. All of his YouTube series, When Teams Get Eliminated, Hoop Collective Podcast, NBA Today, SportsCenter. He does it all. Bobby, thank you so much.
1: Thanks. Appreciate it.
0: Bobby Marks, always tremendous stuff. Coming up, calling someone's bluff next on Sportsmanlike, presented by Progressive Insurance.
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1: This song by Bananarama in honor of Pat Costello's banana wrap sandwich for dinner that he had last night at Pat Costello 20 at Unsports ESPN. As you can tweet in your videos of you trying the big Pat Costello meal of two bananas, honey, peanut butter in a wrap, which I think there's some updates on this. And then we got to get into this this calling out of the bluff, which is amazing. What happened in college football? Go ahead, Smalls.
2: You have an update. We have some updates. I have checked in with some valued sources to weigh in and give their opinions on the Costello, aka Pat's banana wrap, which is an untoasted tortilla straight out of the bag. Two bananas placed in there with some peanut butter and some honey, which is not visible in the photo. Is that a correct description, Pat?
3: Yes. Accurate.
2: Accurate. Okay, so I checked in with friend of the show, friend in life, Joe Flam, top chef winner.
1: No big deal.
2: Incredible chef and restaurateur. Huge sports fan, Bears fan, unfortunately. Love you, Joe, to get his opinion. I said, hi, friend, can you help us settle a show debate? As one of the most elite chefs in the world, what are your thoughts on this air quotes meal? It's bananas wrapped in an untoasted tortilla with PB and honey. When you see this photo, what is your initial reaction? I read the text because I did not try to sway Joe's opinion at all. He writes back, it's not the concept, but the execution. Two bananas on one tortilla is jail time. Not toasting a tortilla is a borderline war crime. Not good, Pat.
1: We need him to do a video so you could post it and really analyze it.
2: Well, the thing that upset me the most out of all of this, aside from having to look at it, is that I said to Pat, you are trying to find a girlfriend. I am trying to be your wingwoman. If I find someone that may be of interest and she does the... you know, the Google, the social media creep before she meets you, this is what she's going to see. And women are not going to want to see this. So I checked in with the girls. My Not Today Neck group chat.
1: Yeah.
2: And here's what they said. First response, ew. Second response, I'm assuming this is something normally dudes would eat. The red flag and the real problem here is that it's posted on social media and not eaten in quiet shame like it should be.
4: That goes to Nuno's point. I mean, Pat's just doing this for content. How ridiculous.
3: I've been eating it in quiet delight for years.
2: The next response, honestly, this photo screams he needs a woman in his life.
4: Yeah, we
1: I don't
4: know.
1: Think he's fighting that one.
3: Yeah, thanks.
4: We know that.
2: And finally, this should be an ad for Uber Eats or a delivery service. Get this man some help.
1: That's a good one.
3: I don't need help because I was full and happy.
1: Mm. Nuno, you had something on this?
5: Oh, yeah. So I had a question off of what Bobby said when you asked him. It has nothing to do with the banana. But it's
1: well, CC and I are dying to talk about this next thing. So get more, well, yes, Nuno, but it has nothing to do with the banana.
5: It has to do with the show. And Bobby, when you asked him, like, who are the favorites in his eye to land Giannis? Yeah. And the first team he said are the Miami Heat.
2: Right.
5: So I asked Pat and Cam, who would be more insufferable on this show? Me as a Knicks fan, if the Knicks won the title, or you as a Heat fan, if Giannis went to Miami? You can't answer. Michelle, Canty, what say you?
2: Evan with Giannis, and it's not particularly close.
6: Mm. I think I would agree with that.
3: Yeah, you'd be doing victory laps for a long time.
4: I'm taking Nuno just because he's closer geographically.
2: No, because here's the thing. Nuno would relish the Knicks championship for like a good 48, and then he'd be like, the Yankees are bad. Or whatever. He'd be mad about something else.
6: Nuno's going to find a thing to be miserable about.
2: Exactly.
5: Oh, yeah, the World Cup was starting, so I'd be focusing on
2: Portugal. There you go. Nuno's joy would be short-lived.
1: Do you want my preemptive strike on this? Because I'll tell you what I'll be insufferable about. It's not Giannis specifically.
2: Heat culture is back. Pat Riley lands the big fish. He can
1: whale. You have to say whale.
2: Okay, he can land the whale.
1: Whale.
2: And he can still get it done. Pat
1: CC
2: Riley,
1: knows.
2: The best.
1: CC knows. There's Heat a culture. Term for this there. It's
6: the
1: whale.
6: The Armani suits and the rings.
1: It's the whale. Well, now, I don't like what's happened here. We don't have enough time to get into this whole Texas Tech Texas story. So can we do it in 15 minutes or so, Nuno? Because we need time for this.
5: I guess. Go ahead. Yeah, no, we're good. You can
1: do it. CC and I both came in foaming at the mouth on this because this is one of the juiciest stories in college football. Nuno,
6: it's a really good story.
4: Hey, good thing you went 5 minutes late with Bobby Marks.
3: Yeah, the banana wrap is more important.
1: All right, at 9:15
2: a.m.
1: Eastern.
2: He went 5 minutes late with Bobby Marks because he wanted to talk more about the prospects of Giannis going to the Heat.
1: First of all, it's not just he. I said last question, and there's another he that has to follow up to the last question.
2: Yeah, but I saw your face when he said to the Miami Heat.
1: It's just setting up for letdown. I don't think they're getting him. I really don't. I told Nuno a team last week, and did you notice that team popped up yesterday, Nuno?
5: Yes, I did.
1: Now, the team I've been saying all along has been Orlando that I thought maybe made some sense. The team that I said to Nuno that I would keep an eye on popped up yesterday on SiriusXM NBA Radio with Chris Haynes specifically brought up. Portland. Portland's got a lot to give up, and they have Milwaukee's picks. Which, again, to the Bobby Marks thing, I don't know that that matters or doesn't matter anymore.
6: I want my picks back.
2: Yeah.
1: And David Putney as well, and the pancakes.
6: I want my picks back.
1: Oh, what
3: and a banana
1: scene.
3: Wrap.
1: And a banana wrap. Oh, that's the move, Pat. It's now we got an AI, you, into draft day with them saying, I want my banana wrap back. Oh, boy.
3: I don't think you guys respect me.
4: I'm going to try this.
6: I respect
1: you. Are you, Cam? You're going to do it?
4: I'm going to try it before the end of the show.
6: Yeah, I don't respect the banana wrap.
1: You're going to do it, Smalls?
2: No, I'm good.
1: You don't try it?
2: I don't hate myself.
4: I'm kind of hungry right now. So I'm thinking I go down to the calf, grab a couple bananas, see if they can lend me a tortilla. I'm sure there's some honey and peanut butter around here somewhere. I'm going to eat this today.
2: But it's you have to have the bananas be bigger than the tortilla.
4: Yeah, I'm aware of what I have to do, and I'm not happy about it.
2: Yeah, okay, good.
1: Oh, I didn't pick up on that part. We're on Sportsmanlike, presented by Progressive.
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1: I'm asking Jeannie Bouchard this. So Pat goes to a concert. The people next to him bring a three-year-old child that's screaming the entire time. Any issue with that?
5: That's not right. Obviously, the child doesn't want to be there if he's screaming, right? Poor little baby's eardrums. I hope he had, like, those big headphones on. But that's just not, like, respectful.
1: Bigger issue, that or the fact that Pat went alone to the concert?
5: Oh, wow. That's a red flag. Where are his friends?
1: 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Yes, why are we playing bananas and have that Jeannie Bouchard audio there from a few weeks back? Because Pat Costello, at Pat Costello 20 on Twitter, released his dinner from last night. Smalls, CC. You're in South Carolina. I'm sitting across from her. She's disgusted in a way that I don't know that I've ever. I think she may be more disgusted than you were when she did the Will Levis coffee with mayonnaise, where you literally almost threw up on the set and you had to remove yourself from the show because you almost vomited.
6: That was bad.
1: Pat's dinner, the lazy single man dinner of two bananas in a wrap with peanut butter and honey, has taken you to this place of disgust. Why still 10 minutes later?
2: Well, a couple things. First of all, I don't like that tortilla not being cooked at all. The fact that it's just fresh, raw out the bag, I don't like. I don't think that the consistency of a tortilla without any sort of heat on it is good. And also the way the bananas look. They're not, they don't look fresh. They look a little, a little mushy.
3: No, no,
2: they're
3: perfect. And
2: they're laying there uncomfortably. Like, I don't like the way the
6: bananas,
2: that they look.
6: The bananas were uncomfortable.
3: You guys just don't understand the innovation of the banana wrapper, right?
2: Like, it looks like two people spooning in a sleeping bag. I don't like it.
1: That is a great description. That's exactly what it looks like.
3: You make
1: like.
3: That sound like a bad thing.
2: But it looks like
1: I think she's saying you won't have that
2: in a sleeping bag on like a really brutal camping trip where you don't know if like survival is on the table.
4: The bananas are huddling for warmth.
2: Yes. It looks like they're fighting the elements and that they're concerned about
4: their
2: vitality.
6: The bananas are naked and afraid.
2: Yes. Look at that. They're huddled together. Dude, they're on the side of a mountain. Will we survive?
3: It's so good. I'm just telling you.
2: I hate it. I hate this.
3: I don't know why.
6: Pat, you know what? It probably is good, Pat. I will never find out.
3: It's such an easy meal.
6: I will never know.
4: I mean, peanut butter and banana is like an elite combo, smoothies, snack. I'll have it anytime. The presentation and the lack of care put into this meal is so uncomfortable. I can't even get
2: it. It is uncomfortable.
3: I was lazy.
4: And all it's right. not in the center of the plate.
6: Eating that should be a punishment for losing a bet on this show.
3: Honestly, that's not a punishment. That's a reward.
4: It's a protein-rich meal.
1: Pat, let's put the feet to the fire on Twitter. What I'd like people to do over the weekend, Smalls just almost vomited, is try this.
8: take a picture of yourself or video of yourself doing it and tweet it into us at Unsports ESPN.
2: Yeah, do the video because I want to see your live reaction to eating it.
8: So people can try the banana wrap this weekend or today, or whoever wants to get in on first. I'm sure we'll be able to retweet some of it on Unsports ESPN. Try the banana wrap. Let's see if Pat's onto something. Go ahead and try it out.
2: We'll call it the Costello. Try the Costello.
8: I think banana wrap.
3: Yeah, like banana wrap.
8: Banana wrap, yeah.
2: No, because I want Pat's name assigned to how bad this is. You know how when you it's go to bad. A deli and they have sandwiches, that'll be like the Cohen or whatever you want your sandwich to be?
8: Yeah.
2: I want Pat's name assigned to this so that when people are trying it and they're like, this is disgusting, they have to think of Pat being the one to assault us with this.
3: You know what? I'll take it being the Costello because you've always said you wanted a sandwich named after yourself, and I beat you to the punch with the banana wrap.
8: Wow, boy, that backfired.
2: This is not a sandwich. This
3: taco
2: is an atrocity.
3: Of the week. Taco of the week.
8: You've already won taco of the week.
2: Well, a taco's not a sandwich, and this is not a taco or a sandwich. It's just a bunch of gross stuff thrown together.
4: Or as Nuno
3: How
4: would
3: is
4: say,
3: it gross stuff?
4: A sandwich.
8: And Nuno critiquing Pat for this being a look at me moment is maybe the most Nuno take of all
4: Spot
8: time.
4: On.
8: I mean, it's just, there's nothing more Nuno than that's a look at me note. Yeah, no bleep, Nuno. That's the whole point of this.
3: Pat's just doing this for the content.
2: Indeed he is.
9: There's just certain things I wouldn't do for content. I'm sorry.
8: The banana wrap?
3: Anything.
6: Nuno has standards.
4: Yeah, Pat, there's a step you don't cross.
9: First of all, First of all, thankfully, banana's not part of my diet, so I can't eat them, so I'm not trying this crap. So, like, everyone else, have at it. Just send us your pictures over the weekend.
8: Yeah. Well, I mean, you can start right now, by the way. If you want to do this and you're at home and you're like, hey, what's for breakfast?
2: Why would you want to do this?
3: Because it's delicious. Because you know who would support me? The Savannah Bananas would support me.
8: Yeah.
2: Oh, no, they don't want to be attached to this type of banana.
3: I bet they would.
2: This banana does not look good, and their product looks great.
8: All right. Well, feel free to try it right now here and send it in to us.
3: Bananas start selling the Costello at every event.
6: I mean, do you have to get it trademarked, Pat?
3: Only if the bananas start selling it at every event.
8: Next time Jesse Cole or any of the members of the Savannah Bananas are in, please note we need to talk to them about this banana.
2: Should I text a photo of this to friend of the show, friend in life, Joe Flam, Top Chef winner, and just in real time get his assessment?
8: No, does he have social? Could he put it out on social? Or send us a video or something. That's what we need.
2: Okay.
8: We need people
2: to actually assess the banana
8: wrap if they
6: It's a banana wrap.
8: We got to get it to Michael Simon.
6: Banana
8: too.
6: Wrap. Okay.
8: Well, she wants to call it the Costello. I think it's the banana wrap sounds even better. Anyway, last night, but this, wait for this cheesy transition. The Spurs wrapped up the Thunder on defense all night long.
2: Oh, I thought you were going to say SGA style of play akin to the banana wrap.
4: Wemby was great in the huddle.
8: Anyway.
2: CeCe, I knew you'd like that one.
6: No doubt.
8: 118-91, the San Antonio Spurs annihilated the Thunder. Game 7 is going to be tomorrow night here on ESPN Radio, presented by Gusto. 28 points for Wemby in 28 minutes. The linebackers, Dylan Harper at 18, Steph Castle at 17. They're just so strong. They play so hard, and they kind of bottled up SGA a little bit last night. Jalen Williams, J-Dub, comes back off of the injury. 10 minutes, only 1 point, minus 18 in terms of the plus-minus, and the fourth straight game for Oklahoma City, where they shot, sorry, for SGA.

0: guys on the Spurs roster. It will be the first Game 7 that Mitch Johnson has coached in his young coaching career. So, yeah, it feels like from an experience standpoint, it's advantage OKC. But this Thunder team, they have been on the record in saying that when we are desperate is when we're most confident. And so if you're OKC, you play a dangerous game by playing with your food and allowing this to get to a Game 7.
1: I would be nervous if I'm a Thunder fan, because when Wemby decides to be the most dominant force on the floor, the Spurs win. And to CeCe's point, when they're desperate, the Spurs have found a way, which is exactly what we're going to get in Game 7. And Shea is obviously an incredible player. Back-to-back MVPs, champion. We've gone over the resume. He's going to have to be the best player on the floor for the Thunder to win, in my opinion. And is he going to be able, when his back is up against the wall, to have his best performance of the series? And he has not been typical SGA throughout this series. So it's kind of crazy to say, even though I have the data points to go with the Thunder based on what happened with them last year, but I if it's win or go home, desperation factor, I kind of think I'd roll with Wemby.
2: Why has Shea, in your mind, not been the same player over the last few games as we're accustomed to?
1: He just seems discombobulated. He seems disrupted.
2: Discombobulated twice.
0: Who's the same, Ev? Yeah. Who's the same offensive player when they're going up against Wemby? Nobody. That's why he won Defensive Player of the Year. Everybody's going to take a hit. And we know that San Antonio, their perimeter players, can be a lot more aggressive against opposing backcourts, because they got that eraser that's behind them in Victor Wembanyama, who's 7'5". You said it yourself. There were so many shots that he altered. You would actually prefer that the Oklahoma City Thunder allow Wemby to block those shots.
2: That's right.
0: You force him to block, you know, 10 to 12 shots. Force him to do that. Then maybe, just maybe, you don't let that become, you know, a part of the mental aspect of it impacting how you play overall. But I would just say this. Wemby is going to affect how every team, every star plays offensively. Anthony Edwards talked about it in their series in the semis. He's like, man, yeah, I got to throw the ball that much higher off the backboard because it's Victor Wembanyama right there. So, again, he's going to impact how you play. But I also think what we've seen is, in terms of the inconsistency from SGA in this series, the inconsistency in what we are getting from the referees and how they officiate the games. Because it's clear when Oklahoma City gets the whistles, when they get to the line, they're a different team, they're a different offense than when they don't. When they get 20 free throw attempts or more, guess what? They win in this series. When they're under 20 free throw attempts, they lose. So a lot of what happens in the offensive output for the Thunder is going to be contingent upon who the officials are in Game 7 and how they referee the game, because that's going to decide who has the advantage in terms of play style and the overall complexion.
2: I think your uneasiness yesterday, go back on the podcast, everybody, and listen, CeCe, your uneasiness around where to rank SGA if they win it all and if he wins Finals MVP was just actually illuminated in what you just said. Because as you're talking about this, I'm thinking about something. The best defensive player or players during our era growing up, who would you say? Like, best defensive player in the 80s and 90s, who would that be? Just off the top of your head. Rodman?
0: Rodman.
2: Okay. Could Michael score against Rodman?
0: Yes.
2: Could Magic find a way to... Magic wasn't about scoring. Could Magic find a way to have double-digit assists and impact the game if Rodman's guarding him?
0: Probably.
2: My point is this. If one defender, as unique as Space Jam 3, as we've been calling him, Victor Wembanyama, could change SGA that much, he's not yet there with all of the stuff that we're talking about in terms of the rankings. Because I'm not saying that there's no player that can alter a player's offensive game if they're great on defense, but none that would alter it in a way that it just, the player looks confused for so many games in a row.
0: But then also for such an extended period of time in last night's game. The Spurs went on a 20-0 run. 20-0 run in the third quarter. And the interesting thing about that is it was an 11-0 run with Victor Wembanyama off the court.

0: SGA was thrown off so much by the defensive game plan and the effort from the Spurs in the first half that the Oklahoma City Thunder were uncharacteristically quiet when it comes to the third quarter. And that's usually when they put their foot on the gas and they put their foot on the opposing team's throat. And so I found that fascinating that SGA, in all of those minutes that he played in the third quarter, that they couldn't get something going.
1: You bring up Rodman, who was an unbelievable defender.
2: Yeah.
1: He was 6'6". He's 6'6". Wemby's 7'4".
2: Understood.
1: I just don't think that there's any comparison for him. He is so singular in what we're seeing with the size, the athleticism, the skill set. Did you see how Anthony Edwards was talking about Wemby and trying to get past him? He is something that people have never seen and they don't know how to contend with.
2: Right, you said it perfectly. Stop trying to get past him. Get through him. Stop trying to get past him. Get through him. That's what you get, the foul call. Get the blocks. Again, blocked shots many times result in the offensive team retaining possessions. Altered shots do not. What's so funny?
0: I'm just sitting there thinking about we're going to wear them down by making them block our shots.
2: Yeah, that's right.
0: I'm not saying you're wrong. Just conceptually, it seems ridiculous.
2: Well, so does a banana wrap, but some have it for dinner. Coming up, did Smalls' best player on her team walk her squad into a head coaching controversy last night? We'll get to that next. We're on Sportsmanlike, presented by Progressive Insurance.
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2: Yep.
1: And last night, your star defender, Micah Parsons, was at the Spurs and the Thunder game. And I need to note that it was an NBC game. And I note that because NBC's new big hire, a guy by the name of Mike Tomlin, heard of him, was at the game, making the rounds, saying hi to people. As Cam Pratt, our producer, has noted, looks just so relaxed, smiling. Like, I don't have to worry about Aaron Rodgers showing up or not showing up. I'm in good spirits here. So he's getting ready for Sunday Night Football. They're making the rounds. They're promoting him, etc. Oh, there's Micah Parsons. And an interesting interaction between the two, specifically the very last thing that Parsons said, courtesy of Yahoo Sports. Take a listen to the interaction. All right, I don't think we have the audio, of course. That's on me. I thought we had that. That's my fault. But basically the last day, so they're dapping each other up. Yeah. Great to see you. You make me so happy, like, to see you, whatever it may be. The last thing that Parsons says to him is, just keep coming north.
2: No, he goes, we got a spot for you. Just keep coming north.
1: I'm sorry, what?
2: We got a spot for you.
1: What spot do the Green Bay Packers have for Mike Tomlin?
2: You don't think that they could find a spot for him?
1: You think Mike Tomlin's a find-a-spot guy?
3: There's only one spot for Mike Tomlin, and that's being the head man.
1: No, there's another one. There's another one. Handing him the team to own it. No, to own it. And they don't have an ownership group. Like, he either owns your team or he coaches your team. That's it. What spot exactly, Smalls?
2: So, I think you guys are blowing this out of proportion because you want to cause some drama with the Green Bay Packers. You want to intimate that Micah Parsons has some sort of an issue with Matt LaFleur and, you know, a noted favorite players coach who is out there now, and Mike Tomlin, he's maybe suggesting, why don't we get rid of LaFleur and you come up here and you can be my coach? Or is he saying, you're an incredible football mind, I know you're in the media, but why don't you come up and be a part of what we're doing? Just like Rob Saleh did when he went and had a little stint in Green Bay. Just like Mike Vrabel did in Cleveland,
1: mind you. Oh, my God.
2: We have seen head coaches before have stints in various roles that aren't head coaches with organizations. And I think it's smart of Micah Parsons to say, in whatever capacity, Mike Tomlin, come hang out with us in Green Bay.
1: Oh, boy, Smalls. CeCe.
3: There's only one spot for Mike Tomlin, and that's becoming a head coach. And there was, let's not pretend that there wasn't any drama around whether or not new team president Ed Policy was going to bring back Matt LaFleur, whether he was going to extend him, whether he was going to move on from him because he would be a lame duck if he didn't otherwise in 2026. So they made the decision. They gave him a multi-year extension. But let's not pretend that everything is on the up and up in Green Bay. Because coaches get fired and it's a rounding error for these franchises because of all of the money that they're bringing in. So if you have the opportunity to go after a head coach with Mike Tomlin's pedigree, when your head coach and Matt LaFleur hasn't won a championship and you got a franchise quarterback, I don't know. Things are a little bit different. People complain about Mike Tomlin all the time. But when Mike Tomlin has a franchise quarterback, he knows exactly what to do with him. So I'll just say this. I thought it was an interesting interaction between Parsons and Tomlin. And we'll have to see what happens with Matt LaFleur moving forward. But there's got to be a ton of pressure on him coming into this upcoming season.
1: Yeah, I totally agree with CeCe. And Smalls, you could try to fight it off all you want. All I know is this. Behind the scenes, multiple people on the show, including CeCe and I, came in this morning and said to Vegas East, yo, did you guys see this Micah Parsons thing?
2: Mm-hmm.
1: Separately from each other, did you see this Micah Parsons thing?
3: And also, can I add this, Ev?
1: Yeah.
3: You keep getting your ass whooped by Ben Johnson. It's going to be a problem for Packers fans.
2: Oh, no doubt.
1: Yeah, and who's going to stand up to him?
3: Like, Ben Johnson is literally telling you he's going to whoop you and then going out there and doing it.
2: Yeah.
1: And you think Mike Tomlin would allow for that? You think Mike Tomlin would allow for the trash talking?
3: No, he'll never go down like that. But they got some problems in Green Bay. They got some problems in Green Bay.
1: Smalls, you don't think it's odd at all to intimate? It's like us walking up to somebody else. It's a host.
3: We got a spot for you.
1: Come upstairs. Come up to four. Not we got CeCe's out today.
2: Okay,
1: he's not in studio. We got a spot. Hey, I'm just
3: Nuno vacated his championship. Nuno says that to Chris Carlin all the time about me.
4: Before you answer that, you guys have done that, and not very many people have taken you guys on up on the offer. I also just think Micah Parsons is one of those people that always has to say something at the end. Like, he doesn't know how to bail out of conversations. Like, it's like, hey, good to see you. Hey, you know, let's do lunch sometime. Like, no, like, I don't want to do lunch with you, but it's something you just throw out there.
2: So you think it was just him trying to stick the landing on the convo and that he inadvertently stepped into a controversy?
4: Yeah, I think that's
1: come
4: what
1: up
4: it is.
1: North.
3: So did that happen in the negotiation with Jerry Jones, Nuno?
4: I do think, I actually do think that. Like, I think Micah puts himself in a spot where he just doesn't know how to bail out of conversations. And we all know that person, right? We all have someone in our life that goes.
2: We got to get together. I miss you.
4: One step too far. Now, Smalls, you probably should be worried. That being said.
2: Oh, I'm not worried. So the
1: you'd rather Matt LaFleur than Mike Tomlin as your head coach?
2: Don't put me in that position.
1: Well, I mean, I didn't. Micah Parsons did. Your best defensive player. The guy you gave up multiple first-round picks for. The guy that on ESPN Wisconsin the other day, there was a whole big conversation. Who's going to become the biggest star in the state because Giannis ain't going to be there anymore? And is Micah going to be bigger than Jordan Love? And everybody's like, yeah, it's Micah, the Miz, whatever it is. It's a big, big topic of conversation. The guy that's the biggest star on the team in the state, that's an all-pro future Hall of Famer that you gave up an arm and a leg for, he put you in that position to answer that question. Not me.
2: To Nuno's point, though, he didn't say, come take Matt LaFleur's job. Be our head coach.
3: We got a spot for you. You think Mike Tomlin going to Green Bay to be the defensive coordinator? He was just the head coach of the Pittsburgh Steelers for 2 decades.
2: But maybe he's burnt out and he just would like to be a consigliere.
3: He's getting a bag of cash from NBC to do commentating.
1: Which is why he was there last night.
3: To work under Matt LaFleur?
2: These guys are built different, CC. I mean, Bill Belichick was crushing it in the media, and he left it for what? To be the head coach of North Carolina football.
1: How does that have anything to do with
2: because Micah? These guys
1: like going on ZipRecruiter
2: are
1: and offering somebody a job?
2: Obsessed with coaching. So maybe it's in a different capacity than he expected, but Mike Tomlin might not want to be a head coach because he's burnt out after doing it for nearly 2 decades.
1: Nobody's
2: and maybe he just
1: wants to
2: be in a facility and be around a team. Bill Belichick did not get an NFL head coaching job, which he was campaigning for. He so desperately wanted to be an NFL head coach that he took a coach in a coaching job in a different capacity.
1: What happened here?
2: Some of these guys just want to be in and around
3: it. Okay, Smalls, that's cool. But what we're saying is if Mike Tomlin is going to be a part of the NFL, he's going to be the head coach. Like Michael Parsons intimating, hey, we got a spot for you. That in order for that to materialize, Mike Tomlin would have to have interest in the NFL in coming back. All we're saying is the only interest that Mike Tomlin would have with the Green Bay Packers or any franchise would be to be their head coach. That's it. So saying we got a spot for you means, hey, I like my coach, but I'd rather have you. That's
1: exactly
3: like saying,
1: right. Hey,
3: shawty, I just got engaged. But, you know, I ain't over the broom yet. And just in case, you know, you can come on my team. Like, that's weird. That is weird. If anything.
2: One last opportunity before I walk on the aisle.
3: That's weird.
1: Bobby Marks will join us next. 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
1: And there will be a game seven Saturday night in Oklahoma City.
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6: Somebody's season is going to end that night. 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

0: talk about what was determined yesterday in the NBA around lottery reform. And joining us now, ESPN NBA front office insider Bobby Marks, who is phenomenal at what he does. And a reminder, as Bobby told us on this show once before, if you text him from a random number with NBA questions, he'll answer them. He doesn't care who you are, whether you're Sam Presti or some guy named Sam in Oklahoma. It doesn't matter. He will answer them, and that's how kind he is with his NBA knowledge. So, Bobby, who is benefited the most and who was hurt the most by the new rules that were announced yesterday with lottery reform?
1: I think you saw when the vote came out that the one team that voted no was the Memphis Grizzlies, just because of how these new rules are written up. From that Jaren Jackson Jr. trade, they have the most favorable first next season. That probably could be Utah, and because Utah finished in the top five this past year or this current year, that pick can no longer be in the top five. So they certainly felt the sting of it here as far as what could happen next year. Certainly could be six or seven, but there's no chance it could be in the top five. I think who probably benefited the most was probably the commissioner, right? I mean, I think this is what he has set on doing. Certainly it was a big topic at the All-Star break. I didn't think it would be as drastic as we saw it, where basically you're now giving 16 teams the opportunity. Most of the odds are flattened here. With that, I think it's going to be interesting just because there's so many picks that are owed in the next three. This rule is only from 2027 to 29, so there's a lot of picks that are still owed out there that could come back and bite a couple teams here.
0: Bobby, is there a 30-second explanation of what was actually determined yesterday?
1: Yeah, basically the roster you guys saw last night with San Antonio with Dylan Harper and Stephon Castle, those two players, that will not happen again. You know, the ability to add two players in the top five like the Spurs have done. You know, if you draft a number one, let's say this year, you won't be able to have the number one pick next year. If you draft in the top five, you can't do that in the next couple of years here. Basically, the odds have all been flattened now. If you have the third top three worst record, you basically get pushed moved to the back of the line here as far as the ability to kind of have a high pick and everything here. So basically, it's rewarding teams that probably win games and miss the playoffs, but are somewhere in that four to 10, 4 to 11 range. Even teams that lose make the playoffs but lose in the 7-8 game also have a chance to get a high lottery pick, which wasn't before.
2: Bobby, with these changes and the flattening of the odds, will this impact things moving forward, such as the Giannis trade? As we speculate what's happening with his future, will these new anti-tanking rules and what's happening with the odds impact that at all?
1: It's a good question. You know, I mean, I think certainly it's interesting because Miami is the team certainly that we've circled here, where Miami, the picks that Miami have that could trade are not in this window of these lottery rules, these new rules here, because what they can trade besides the 13th pick in the draft, they can also trade 2031 and 33. That would not be within this window here. Now, that doesn't mean the rules under the new CBA, when we get to that down the road, we'll incorporate the same thing or change it here. But I think teams will pause. I don't know about Giannis. I think when it's a player of that magnitude, I think teams are a little more aggressive, even with the downside of where those picks could fall here. But I do think, you know, the days of, you know, trading three or four picks, for a player, maybe not a superstar player here, I think teams are going to pause a little bit more trading second round picks, because remember that the draft order now in the second round is reversed as far as where it was in the first round too. So you have to take that into consideration here. So I think superstars, I still think teams will be aggressive here, but I do think, you know, the Desmond Bane trade and the Mikal Bridges trade, that's only worked out for New York here. I do think it makes teams pause a little bit as far as how, including as many picks.
3: Bobby, I want to shift gears and get to the Western Conference Finals. We're getting a game seven, which is what everybody wants. But one of the things that has been talked about was Oklahoma City and Shai Gilgeous-Alexander, particularly being able to get calls and get to the free throw line and make the San Antonio Spurs pay as a result of it. It's not a coincidence that in the three games that OKC has won, the Thunder have shot 20 or more free throws in the games that they've lost, they've been under that mark. So I'm curious from your perspective, how much will the officials and who's going to crew Game 7 impact what the ultimate outcome will be, and how much do teams actually pay attention to that?
1: I paid attention to it. I mean, we had a different, back in the day, there was different, there was more of the Joey Crawfords of the world, Bennett Salvatore. Like, I remember, you know, going into a game six or a game seven on the road, if we had Joey Crawford, I knew we were going to get a fair whistle. I think they pay attention. I think every team in the world now, you kind of study, analytics is a big thing, but analytics from a referee standpoint, teams study that also. You look at last night, I thought, Santonio making shots kind of limited, Oklahoma City kind of getting to the basket a little bit here. I mean, Shea had three free throws last night. I think as a team, they had 12 in total here. But yeah, I think that will play certainly a big role as far as where the whistle is. Do they let these teams play? Usually you would think in a game seven, you kind of let them play a little bit more than maybe earlier in the season here. But that would be an interesting point as far as, Scott Foster. We saw Zach Zarba last night do that game, so he won't be available here. And usually when you get to a game seven, you'll have probably three crew chiefs that you would have had during the regular season all kind of combined for one game.
0: We're talking with Bobby Marks, ESPN NBA front office insider here on Unsportsmanlike on ESPN Radio and ESPNU, presented by Progressive Insurance, along with Chris Canty, Michelle Swellman, Evan Cohen with you. Bobby, I noticed last night and all throughout this series, Oklahoma City seems to be avoiding, obviously, Wemby in terms of the contact. Yeah. Am I correct in my assumption that blocked shots are better for the offense than altered shots, and maybe that they should attack Wemby more to get him to either block the shot or foul him versus allowing him to alter the shot? Does that make sense?
1: In game five, so that was the game Oklahoma City won. I thought they attacked him more. I really did. I thought whether it had been McCain or Caruso or even Shea, I thought they went at him a little bit more and they weren't as hesitant. I thought last night they were extremely, extremely hesitant. You caught the ball under the basket and they basically are looking to pass out, shot clock, low shot clock here. I think it's a good point here. I think you're going to have to go after him, especially if you're not making shots. If you're not making shots, Oklahoma City goes 10 for 40 last night, you're going to have to figure out a different way to get, points in the paint. And I thought they were very, very timid last night in that approach.
2: Bobby, which team is a better matchup for the Knicks, the Spurs or the Thunder?
1: I would say, oh my goodness, a good question. I would say my friends in Oklahoma City are probably not going to be happy. I would say probably the Thunder. I just look at last night, like Jalen Williams to me does not, A.L. Williams does not look right to me. Where is AJ Mitchell's status going to be in the series here? I would rather roll out a roster that can go. I don't know, Mitchell Robinson with the pinky and everything with Holmgren and Hartenstein and everything like that. Victor scares the heck out of me, and I think those young guards have no fear at all. Even in a big stage like the NBA Finals here. So I would say I would give a little bit of an edge to, if I was a Knicks fan, Oklahoma City, even though that team won a championship a year ago, just because of the impact of Victor.
3: Bobby, the Knicks being in the NBA Finals is giving all of these franchises that have had these long hiatuses from the championship rounds hope that their team can get it turned around. If you had to pinpoint one franchise that hasn't won a playoff series, that hasn't been a perennial contender in years past, that could be poised for a Knicks-type turnaround, who would that franchise be?
1: I think Charlotte. I think Charlotte is a team that we saw lose in the play-in this year, beat Miami in the first play-in, but I think where they're positioned, and certainly had a really good second half of the year, and they've got two first in the top eight, 14 and 18 in the first round. They basically return the same roster. Khan is, rookie of the year, runner up. A ton of flexibility this offseason, including some draft picks to potentially move. I think that would be the one team I would probably circle that probably has the most upside, that is positioned to, I don't know about getting to an NBA Finals here, but to really have some good success next year.
0: Bobby, let's finish with this. Subject to change, not holding you to this, but in the moment right now, 8:43 a.m. Eastern on May 29th, top two destinations for Giannis for next year, top two destinations for LeBron for next year.
1: I thought you were going to ask me who my predictions for last tomorrow night, and I was going to say flip a coin there.
0: Oh, no. You know what? No, because that we can't play back. Whatever. That's outdated tomorrow. This we can play back next week.
1: For Giannis, I would say Miami for me, just based on probably what they could offer. I think, of course, him deciding where he wants to play and sign an extension plays a big role in all of this year. And for LeBron, I'm going to say back to Los Angeles here. I just look at the landscape of free agents here, and I continue to go back to the best free agents that are available here are likely on your own roster with Reeves, LeBron, Hachimura, and Kennard. And I wouldn't be surprised if you kind of roll this back and kind of go into the summer of 27 with, trying to reload and put a roster around Luke. It's hard. You guys know free agency is extremely, extremely hard to build a roster that does not include your own players.
3: Bobby, I just want to ask as a follow-up, does that change now with these anti-tanking measures being put in place and the devaluing of draft picks in the immediate coming years?
1: It could. I mean, I think I think there's just so much unknown. I think there's so much unknown too. I think picks are more valuable as far as if you can acquire, a pick that, and maybe team's not, a top five worst team, but it's in that 10 to 12 range, that still has the opportunity to get to the number one, similar to kind of what we've seen in the past. So I think picks are more valuable out there. I think, as I said, if it depends on who that megastar is, I still think teams are going to be aggressive going out and move them.
0: Bobby, awesome stuff as always. We appreciate it. ESPN NBA front office insider Bobby Marks. Catch him ESPN.com. All of his YouTube series, When Teams Get Eliminated, Hoop Collective Podcast, NBA Today, SportsCenter. He does it all. Bobby, thank you so much.
1: Thanks. Appreciate it.
0: Bobby Marks, always tremendous stuff. Coming up, calling someone's bluff next on Sportsmanlike, presented by Progressive Insurance.
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0: think Canty and Michelle are? Unsportsmanlike. She's got it.
1: Yeah, baby, she's got this song by Bananarama in honor of Pat Costello's banana wrap sandwich for dinner that he had last night at Pat Costello 20 at Unsports ESPN. As you can tweet in your videos of you trying the big Pat Costello meal of two bananas, honey, peanut butter in a wrap, which I think there's some updates on this. And then we got to get into this this calling out of the bluff, which is amazing. What happened in college football? Go ahead, Smalls.
2: So, we have some updates. I have checked in with some valued sources to weigh in and give their opinions on the Costello, aka Pat's banana wrap, which is an untoasted tortilla straight out of the bag. Two bananas placed in there with some peanut butter and some honey, which is not visible in the photo. Is that a correct description, Pat?
3: Yes.
4: Accurate.
2: Accurate. Okay, so I checked in with friend of the show, friend in life, Joe Flam, top chef winner.
1: No big deal.
2: Incredible chef and restaurateur. Huge sports fan, Bears fan, unfortunately. Love you, Joe, to get his opinion. I said, hi, friend, can you help us settle a show debate? As one of the most elite chefs in the world, what are your thoughts on this air quotes meal? It's bananas wrapped in an untoasted tortilla with PB and honey. When you see this photo, what is your initial reaction? I read the text because I did not try to sway Joe's opinion at all. He writes back, it's not the concept, but the execution. Two bananas on one tortilla is jail time. Not toasting a tortilla is a borderline war crime. Good, Pat.
1: We need him to do a video so you could post it and really analyze it.
2: Well, the thing that upset me the most out of all of this, aside from having to look at it, is that I said to Pat, you are trying to find a girlfriend. I am trying to be your wing woman. If I find someone that may be of interest and she does the... you know, the Google, the social media creep before she meets you, this is what she's going to see. And women are not going to want to see this. So I checked in with the girls. My Not Today Neck group chat.
1: Yeah.
2: And here's what they said. First response, ew. Second response, I'm assuming this is something normally dudes would eat. The red flag and the real problem here is that it's posted on social media and not eaten in quiet shame like it should be.
5: That goes to Nuno's point. I mean, that Pat's just doing this for content. How ridiculous.
4: I've been eating it in quiet delight for years.
2: The next response, honestly, this photo screams he needs a woman in his life.
1: Yeah, we I don't know. Think he's fighting that one.
4: Yeah, thanks.
5: We know that.
2: And finally, this should be an ad for Uber Eats or a delivery service. Get this man some help.
1: That's a good one.
4: I don't need help because I was full and happy.
1: Mm. Nuno, you had something on this?
6: Oh, yeah. So I had a question off of what Bobby said when you asked him. It has nothing to do with the banana. But it's
1: well, CC and I are dying to talk about this next thing. So get more, well, yes, Nuno, but it's nothing to do with the banana.
6: It has to do with the show. And Bobby, when you asked him, like, who are the favorites in his eye to land Giannis? Yeah. The first team he said are the Miami Heat.
2: Right.
6: So I asked Pat and Cam, who would be more insufferable on this show? Me as a Knicks fan if the Knicks won the title, or you as a Heat fan if Giannis went to Miami? You can't answer. Michelle, Canty, what say you?
2: Evan with Giannis, and it's not particularly close.
7: Mm. I think I would agree with that.
4: Yeah, you'd be doing victory laps for a long time.
5: I'm taking Nuno just because he's closer geographically.
2: No, because here's the thing. Nuno would relish the Knicks championship for like a good 48, and then he'd be like, the Yankees are bad. Or whatever. He'd be mad about something else.
7: Find a thing to be miserable about.
2: Exactly.
6: Oh, yeah, the World Cup was starting, so I'd be focusing on
2: Portugal. There you go. Nuno's joy would be short-lived.
1: Do you want my preemptive strike on this? Because I'll tell you what I'll be insufferable about. It's not Giannis specifically.
2: Heat culture is back. Pat Riley lands the big fish.
1: There you go.
2: He can
1: whale. You have to say whale.
2: Okay, he can land the whale.
1: Whale.
2: And he can still get it done. Pat Riley,
1: knows.
2: The best.
1: CC knows. There's a term for this there. It's
7: the
1: whale.
7: The Armani suits and the rings.
1: It's the whale. Well, now, I don't like what's happened here. We don't have enough time to get into this whole Texas Tech Texas story. So can we do it in 15 minutes or so, Nuno? Because we need time for this.
6: I guess. Go ahead. Yeah, no, we're good. You can
1: do it. CC and I both came in foaming at the mouth on this because this is one of the juiciest stories in college football. Nuno,
7: it's a really good story.
5: Hey, well, good thing you went 5 minutes late with Bobby Marks.
4: Yeah, the banana wrap is more important.
1: All right, at 9:15
2: a.m. Eastern. He went 5 minutes late with Bobby Marks because he wanted to talk more about the prospects of Giannis going to the Heat.
1: I didn't, first of all, it's not just he. I said last question, and there's another he that has to follow up to the last question.
2: Yeah, but I saw your face when he said to the Miami Heat.
1: It's just setting up for letdown. I don't think they're getting him. I really don't. I told Nuno a team last week, and did you notice that team popped up yesterday, Nuno?
6: Yes, I did.
1: Now, the team I've been saying all along has been Orlando that I thought maybe made some sense. The team that I said to Nuno that I would keep an eye on popped up yesterday on SiriusXM NBA Radio with Chris Haynes specifically brought up. Portland. Portland's got a lot to give up, and they have Milwaukee's picks. Which, again, to the Bobby Marks thing, I don't know that matters or doesn't matter anymore.
7: I want my picks back.
2: Yeah.
1: And David Putney as well, and the pancakes.
7: I want my picks back.
1: Oh, what
4: and a banana
1: scene.
4: Wrap.
1: And a banana wrap. Oh, that's the move, Pat. It's now we got an AI, you, into draft day with them saying, I want my banana wrap back. God. Oh, boy.
4: I don't think you guys respect me.
5: I'm going to try this.
7: I respect
1: you. Are you, Cam?
7: You're
1: going to do it?
5: I'm going to try it before the end of the show.
7: Yeah, I don't respect banana wrap.
1: You're going to do it, Smalls?
2: No, I'm good.
1: You don't try it?
2: I don't hate myself.
5: I'm kind of hungry right now. So I'm thinking I go down to the calf, grab a couple bananas, see if they can lend me a tortilla. I'm sure there's some honey and peanut butter around here somewhere. I'm going to eat this today.
2: But it's you have to have the bananas be bigger than the tortilla.
5: Yeah, I'm aware of what I have to do, and I'm not happy about it.
2: Yeah, okay, good.
1: Oh, I didn't pick up on that part. We're on Sportsmanlike, presented by Progressive.
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0: It took 5 games and now 6. But we're finally starting to hear words like punch and best fight and who's going to bring the war and who's going to... Now we're getting physical, finally, in the Western Conference Finals as we do get a Game 7 between the Spurs and the Thunder. 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Continue to just keep you guessing, right? Consistency, what is that, Devin, right? I mean, come on. We got Andre Snelling's here in studio. I'm Randy Scott. He is David Dennis Jr. down. He's our regional manager at the Atlanta branch.
1: Yeah.
0: Down in the A.
2: We got 3 people in today. Not 1, not 2, 3.
0: 3. 3 people.
2: Andre, can't handle that.
0: There's just been too many solo shows, right? Just a string of solo shows.
1: Yeah,
0: we got to establish some consistency in this midday slot here on ESPN Radio. Hey, we're presented by Progressive Insurance. 888-SAY-ESPN is the number. 888-729-3776. Devin, you never should show me that article. Never. But I'm so glad you did.
3: I'm just happy we don't have a solo host for once. You know?
0: Oh, for once.
3: You know what I mean? Bubba wasn't here on, what day was it? Monday? When we went. We went 3 wide, didn't
2: 3
3: we?
2: 3 wide in studio. Yeah.
4: What article? What are we talking about?
3: We'll talk about
0: offline.
3: We'll
0: offline.
4: Okay. Well, I'll just say, Dre, you should be careful because sometimes Randy, when he shares a studio with you, he disappears for 2 days after that.
0: All right. Are you feeling okay, by the way? Because I was losing my voice during our show. I was just a leaky, just cacophony of sound.
4: Yeah,
0: just,
4: no, I'm good. You know, that we made sure to all fist daps, not sharing the germs.
0: Correct.
4: It was all good stuff, but you know.
5: Well, I mean, the last time I was in here with the two of you, it was just all about New Haven pizza and how it cut up DDJ's mouth and put him on the injured list. So
4: Randy was so offended that he went home for a couple. He said, I can't do this anymore.
0: That's not true. Did you get any mention? Did you get anybody hitting you up, like DMs or otherwise, being like, hey, listen, man, you're out of pocket with this New Haven pizza slander?
4: Nope. Nobody came to your defense. No, not a single person popped in and said you're tripping over New Haven pizza. I got a lot of, it's kind of me.
0: I'll be honest. I celebrate every pizza except for St. Louis. We've already established it. I love all pizza except for that prison saltine stuff. Hey, no matter where you are, you can always listen to ESPN Radio on the ESPN app or Sirius XM Channel 80.
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0: 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That is The Lead. The Spurs brought the fight to the Thunder. It helped that they were at home. It helped that the home crowd was behind them. And it helped that the referees let them play. But the Spurs absolutely smacked up the Thunder. You can hear the smile in my voice. Not necessarily that the Thunder lost.
5: Just the glee on your face.
0: Just that they were allowed to play.
4: Yeah. Giddy is the word, I think, right?
5: There it is.
0: Okay, Wembanyama, 28 points. He's had better games, certainly in this series. But he had 28 points. It was a nice rebound performance from what he put up in Game 5, where he only had 4 made field goals, only the 20 points. He had 10 rebounds last night, 3 blocks, 2 steals. Only about 28 minutes, too, by the way.
5: Yeah.
0: Where I think we've all kind of agreed there have been stretches where he has looked like he hasn't had his legs. Mm-hmm. There'll be no excuse not to have him in Game 7 because he was able to rest largely down the stretch. A dominant two-way game, certainly coming back strong. Stephon Castle goes for 17 points. Dylan Harper had 18 off the bench. Guys, it was more the fact that they were allowed to play the style of defense that they were. And DDJ, it bothers me that it still comes down to what kind of whistle these games are being officiated by. But at least last night, it seemed like the Spurs were allowed to play defense. And that's the kind of result that we get. And now we get a Game 7 because of it.
4: Randy, I woke up this morning. I went to your timeline. It was a string of consecutive retweets about the Thunder. It was like a dozen retweets. you were perusing the timeline and looking and just hitting, spamming the retweet button. Everybody from all corners of the sports world and the internet, the memes, Simpsons memes, about how fed up you are with the way that the Thunder play. And kind of rubbing it in their faces that they got, that the physicality got to them last night and they got smacked by it.
5: Yeah. I mean, you know, the fact that the Thunder as a team had 12 free throws as a team yesterday. Yeah. Normally, that's SGA in the first half, or at least that's the impression you get.
0: Right.
5: And so to have 12 as a team really showed how much the refs were letting them play. After they had 38 free throws in game five, that 26-point difference is pretty close to the swing that we saw from game five to game six.
0: I just think from a watchability standpoint, like, you are not a Spurs fan or a Thunder fan.
5: Mm-hmm.
0: DDJ, you're not a Spurs fan or a Thunder fan, nor am I, of either team. We are basketball fans, though. We enjoy watching basketball. And I think objectively, I know opinions are by nature subjective, but I think objectively we can look at this and say, do we want to see whistles at every end of the floor each time down? Or do we want to see some end-to-end basketball?
5: Mm-hmm.
0: Just if you just break it down in that, not to point a finger at the Spurs for fouling too much or the Thunder for trying to draw those fouls, just the style of TV product that you want to see. You want to see guys play. You want to see guys play. You don't want to see run and fall and whistle and inbounds. Run and fall and whistle and free throws. What, like, you don't want to see that. And both teams are guilty of trying to draw calls.
5: Yep.
0: I'm not trying to say that is a one-sided endeavor, but I'm saying when the referees reward it, that leads to a style of basketball that we saw in game five. It was just a tough watch. Neither game was close, but last night felt like a more enjoyable product. Game one felt like a more enjoyable product. That was a game that went to double overtime. We will come back to that because David is not wrong. I was definitely spamming the retweet button. But I do want to hear from everybody, from Mitch Johnson to Victor Wembanyama, because it was such a just a bounce back performance for Wemby, and he had to have it. And you, obviously, if he is a top three MVP candidate in the league, he's certainly the MVP of the Spurs. As he goes, the Spurs go, and he went last night. And here's what Mitch Johnson, his head coach, had to say about what he's learned about his superstar during the playoffs.
1: Just a desire to meet the

0: one of those words, attack. And that's what Wemby did. He set the tone in the first quarter. He was 4 of 6 from the field. He was pulling up from three. He was getting a shot or two in the paint. He was going at Isaiah Hartenstein, who had such a great defensive effort against Wemby in game five. And David, that sort of aggressive Wemby, I think, in that first quarter, win or lose, you're not going to win the game or lose the game in the first quarter, but at least it established the style of play, David, that I think the Spurs wanted to set the tone.
1: Yeah, I'm honing in on Mitch talking about not being afraid to make mistakes. Like, that's what I kind of saw in game four, that aggressiveness from Wemby. Like, you go in on the games where you're not playing well and you take 6 shots in the first half, 4 shots in the first. But, like, when you're just attacking the basket, like, Wemby's got to understand, I think he's starting to get there, that even misses are good if you're just being aggressive, right? Like, good things will happen when you're aggressive, even if you miss. And I think sometimes he gets in his head about making the right play, taking the right shot. Because, like, if you miss, like, there's a 40% chance you're going to get your own rebound anyway. Like, as long as you're just in the paint doing something, it just raises the intensity, raises the possibility of good things happening. And I think field goal percentage be damned. Like, that's the thing you're going to have to learn in a game seven. You may go 5 for 21. It does not matter. Get the shots up, get the rebounds, and be aggressive, and then good things will happen.
2: Yeah, no, that's an excellent point, especially when it comes to Wemby, because you can see it, right? Like, in games where he comes out and starts early, he's going to be there the whole day. Yeah. He ain't going nowhere. If you look over your shoulder, he's going to be right there. But if he comes out and misses, you know, 4 of his first 5 shots, particularly if say, 3 of those are from three and he misses all 3 of them, then it seems like he gets tentative. And that, honestly, the very first time I saw Wemby play was in the Summer League. And the first Summer League game was like that. He came out, he missed his first, like, handful of shots, and he was just nowhere. He stopped shooting. I want to play basketball the right way. It's anti how Kobe used to be like, well, I hate to see somebody that's 0 for 8 from the field. I want to see you be 0 for 21 because it's like, you know, you still keep taking your shots.
0: Yeah.
2: The second Summer League game, Wemby came out, hit a few shots early, dominated. And that was when it was like, oh, snap, this dude's for real.
0: Yeah.
2: We've seen that in this series. When he comes out, he had 11 points and like 6 rebounds in first quarter of the last game. He was there until he didn't have to be. He only played 28 minutes because it was a blowout, right?
0: Yeah.
2: But if in game five, he came out, he missed some shots, and it seemed to affect him. So, DDJ, you're right. This is game seven. You've got to come out. You've got to take your shots. And hopefully you take your shots early, like inside early. Like, taking the threes, they work if you make them. But
0: and
2: you
0: he
2: know,
0: did. He
2: yeah,
0: did.
2: And he did.
0: Yeah.
2: But in game seven, you're 7-5. Take 5 shots in the paint in the first quarter and good things will happen.
1: Yeah, that's the thing about this, that if I'm the Thunder, I'm a little terrified. Like, we could talk about the experience and, you know, the experience in a playoff series. And obviously the Thunder have more experience in a playoff series. And a winner-take-home series. Let's remember, Victor Wembanyama played quite literally the 12 best players in the world in a winner-take-all, one-game-for-it-all thing. And it was the biggest game that of most of, like, when you have LeBron and KD and Stephen Curry saying this may have been the great biggest game of our lives, the gold medal game from a couple years ago, and Wemby was right there staring him in the face, that is the thing that is scary, because he knows how to activate in a gold medal game seven level situation. And I think we're going to get, like, I thought that he kind of rested in game five with the idea that if we push game six and seven, I'll be fine. He only played 28 minutes in game six. Mm-hmm. We're going to get full power Wemby, and he is going to be, I think we're going to see the game one Wemby in game seven. If I'm OKC, that is probably the most terrifying aspect of all this.
0: He's David Dennis Jr. I'm Randy Scott. Andre Snelling's joining us here in studio. Let's hear from Victor Wembanyama, because I think whether it was last night and certainly in game seven upcoming, the word desperate gets thrown around. And so Wemby was asked, hey, what does it mean to you? What does it look like to you to play desperate?
3: Feels like it erases kind of all the little mistakes that we do that are human nature, whether it's in the regular season or previous games. We just got to fight that all the time. And when your back's against the wall, it feels like it's the best opportunity to do that.
0: From the OKC side of things, SGA, by his own lofty standard, by his own lofty scoring margin, is down in losses. When he doesn't, I mean, God, this is such common sense, but when he doesn't play well, the Thunder lose. It's about a 10-point drop-off, because he's been that good when they win,

0: But his down games, I'm using air quotes, which really translate on the radio, but his down games, guys, he's still averaging 24 points a game. Yeah. So last night was a severe drop off. It was only in the teens. And I can't help but think about that 20 points per game streak that he had during the regular season that dated back to last season. And the Spurs are severely disrupting that. So, Dre, when you look at it, if you had to point a finger at one thing and it's causing the shooting slump for SGA, is it defensive strategy or is it just operator error?
1: It's defensive strategy and defensive personnel. So Brian Windhorst, Wendy, on Get Up this morning, they were going around and, you know, strategy. Wendy, what did you see last night? SGA is in hell. That was his quote. You know? He's in Stephon Castle and Wimby hell. Because, you know, the Stephon Castle, he's only a second year pro. But when he was in college, he was that dude that was, you know, off night. There's a player whose nickname is off night because when he guards you, like he gives you an off night. Well, Castle didn't have that nickname, but he could have in college because that's his. He's aggressive. He's big. He's Shea's height. He's Shea's quickness, but he's actually stronger than Shea, and so he's able to play mad aggressive because he's got Victor Wembanyama right behind him. So even if Shea gets past him, Wimby's right there. So what do you do if you're Shea? You basically either take a contested jump shot with this Kevin Garnett called Castle a pit bull, with this pit bull in your chest, or if you get past him, then you got an alien behind him ready to block your shot. And Shea likes to live in the mid-range. Well, in the mid-range, that's Wimby can reach the mid-range. Yeah. So there's a reason why all of his percentages in the whole series are down. I think I heard he's shooting like 36% from mid-range and like 26% or 28% from three. Mm. Like everything that Shea does is so much harder against this Spurs team than against anybody else in the NBA.
2: Also, there's no switch mismatch that you can have. You can get off a Castle. De'Aaron Fox is a good defender with long arms and quick too. Mm-hmm. Vassell is a dude that's been giving them trouble. Even Bryant is a guy. Like, there is no, I'm going to set a screen up here. This ain't Cleveland, right? There's no James Harden on the court. There's no Donovan Mitchell on the court. Every dude on San Antonio is going to give SGA a hard time. Then add in the fact that your two guys, your two outlets, J-Dub, AJ Mitchell, are not on the court. So you are passing the ball to Caruso, to Lou Dort, to guys who, I know Caruso's been hot, but if I'm the Spurs, I'm going to take that Caruso three, especially if Wimby is going to disrupt it from one side of the court to the other over SGA having that shot. So there's just no release valve for him. For 48 minutes, every second he's on the court, he's been guarded by one of the guys who gives him the most trouble for him to score. And what we're seeing is that's starting to wear him down. But SGA has got to figure this thing out. Like, this is, it's time. Like, this is what's going to separate what everybody's talking about. Hey, you got a couple MVPs. Is he worth it? This is the game where it's like, all right, now who are you in terms of where we're going to place you in the league?
0: I'm going to push back on that slightly. We're also going to get to your calls. 888-SAY-ESPN is a phone number. 888-729-3776. 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Has this series exposed any fundamental weaknesses in the Thunder that we didn't see in the regular season? We're going to stay on this with David Dennis Jr. down in Atlanta. We got Andre Snelling's, Randy Scott here in Bristol. All that after I tell you about WWE Premium live events. 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
1: Anything can happen in a Game 7. It's win or go home.
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3: I think there's been a lot of legendary Game 7s.
4: Every game is earned. Game 7 will be no different.
5: Bubba.
6: Was this one from that movie? Oh, man, it took place on a plane. It wasn't Snakes on a Plane. This is from a movie soundtrack. I'm almost
7: this
6: positive.
7: Is from,
6: didn't Dre
7: Friday.
6: Do this?
7: This is from...
6: This is just from Friday?
7: I think it's from next Friday. It's from one
6: is
7: of the Fridays.
6: Really? I remember a music video where he's doing this at like an airplane hangar, and there's a plane, and I thought it was a scene from a movie.
7: So he may have been at an airplane hangar, but like... He, you know, in the song, he says, "I got some sue because my rent's due." Like he was using Friday.
6: He was talking about Friday. No kidding. Yeah. Yeah,
8: it was a rough part of the dark years of Dr. Dre. But
6: this was part of the dark years.
7: Before Aftermath.
8: Yeah, before Aftermath. There was like a 3 year stretch there where Dr. Dre was doing some questionable things with some xylophones and some things that were like not really great.
7: I mean you can't hold down the creativity, Dave.
6: He was just ahead of Pharrell. That's all it was.
8: He was doing like there was some real shaky Dr. Dre years there before 1999 came out. So
6: good. I'm learning. I'm always learning. Andre Snelly's here in studio. I'm Randy Scott. He is David Dennis Jr. Down in Atlanta. You're listening to ESPN Radio, the ESPN app, Sirius XM Channel 80. 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We want your calls, 888-SAY-ESPN, 888-729-3776. What did you think of last night in San Antonio, Game 6? And what are you looking for? Make your predictions for Game 7 tomorrow night. We know that Scott Foster is going to be refereeing that game. You guys are telling me I'm going to be in hell.
9: I mean, what does that mean exactly, David? Because you pointed that out. Is he, obviously Scott Foster
6: frequent
9: is known
6: whistle?
9: In the reffing circles here.
8: So the thing about Scott Foster, and I just want to make sure that he actually is. We've confirmed that he's. So Tony Brothers and Scott Foster.
6: Oh,
8: is
6: baby.
8: Is that what we're doing?
6: Okay.
8: Here's the thing about Scott Foster that there's the Chris Paul stuff. There are only times when I ever say, and I've taken record of this all throughout the season, where I've said, "Man, who's refereeing this game?" Mm-hmm. Every single time it's been Scott Foster. Every single time I've been like, wait, who's the ref here? What's going on? It's been Scott Foster. And not even like to say he's favoring one or favoring the other. It's just when the referee is part of the game in a way where I'm like, who's doing this? It's always him. And I don't want that. Like game six, as you mentioned, I'll say this. The games that the Spurs have won have been the most fun games of the series to watch. And that's like, I don't know if that's
6: a coincidence. Is that the result or is that's actually the game itself?
8: The game, I think, is just the way that the games are called, the way that you're allowed to be physical, the way that the referees are not part of the game, the way that it's like, hey, bodies are falling all over the place, no whistle, let's keep playing. Like that stuff, like there was a play last night where about three or four people fell and they were just like, play on, like just keep going. And I think that we need that. I don't want to know I don't want to know that Tony Brothers is reffing. I don't want to know that Scott Foster is reffing. Whenever I do not care, ask who's refereeing the games are always better.
7: Yeah, and did you see Chris Paul earlier this week? You know, he had a famous long-running feud with Scott Foster.
6: Yeah.
7: He basically tweeted like, yeah, Scott Foster's trying to figure out who I'm pulling for so then he can favor the other team.
6: When you look at this, now that we know we have a seventh game, so we have a six-game sample size of not only, you know, Thunder against the Spurs and OKC against San Antonio, but individual stars and players. And there's a metric, Andre, that you were talking about in the break that stands out to you when you look at the two MVP candidates and two-time MVP in SGA, but also with Wemby. There's a stat that jumps out to you that is telling a story of this series.
7: Yeah, so I really like what I call impact stats, and plus-minus is kind of the main component of impact stats. Mm. And so normally with plus-minus, you have to look at a really large sample to really get some meaning out of it, because it can be noisy. You know, there's times you might be on the court. Plus minus says, what does your team do when you're on the court? what does your team do when you're off the court? And you look at the difference, and you can do math tricks to really look at, you know, get granularity for how much a player's presence on the court correlates with their team scoring margin. But to do that, you need a really big sample.
8: It's a GRE word. Say it again.
6: Granularity.
8: Granularity.
6: No, I was just nodding. I was just like, yes, of course, the granules.
8: That's all.
6: Yes,
8: Randy and Devin both at the same time just started nodding like, yep, granularity. You got to get the granularity in there. Make sure.
7: Sometimes I get excited and the SAT words come out. But the thing with plus minus in this particular series is I don't even think you need a huge sample size to be able to see the trend. So Wembanyama, in every game except game five, he's had a positive plus minus, which means that in every game except game five, the Spurs have outscored the Thunder when Wemby's on the court. So the Thunder have three wins, but in two of those wins, they only won because they really outscored the team when Wemby went to the bench. Because when Wemby was on the court, they were outscoring, the Spurs were outscoring the Thunder in five of the six games. SGA, it's split exactly in half. He's got three positive games and three negative games. But his positives aren't quite as high as Wemby's. Like, Wemby's best positive was plus 29 in game four. Mm-hmm. SGA's best was plus 14 in game two. And his lows are way worse than Wemby's. Wemby's worst was game five, negative 8. Yesterday, SGA was minus 28. Mm. So for the series, when Wembanyama is on the court, the Spurs are outscoring the Thunder by 55 points. For the series, when SGA is on the court, the Thunder are being outscored by 28 points. And so it speaks to the level of impact that each one is individually having on this series. It's like, win or lose, Wemby has been the dominant player in this series.
8: I really appreciate your granularity there. that was really...
7: I'm going to regret saying that.
6: We both do.
8: I needed more granularity there. We were lacking granularity on the show, and you kind of gave it to us. So I really do appreciate that. I think that just speaks to the fact that the Spurs... I mean, this is Wemby series, right? Mm-hmm. Like, this is the Wemby series. Like that was why game five was such an anomaly, was that the Thunder were winning the minutes where Wemby was on the court and SGA was off the court. Like, that is inexcusable for San Antonio. That's why for the Spurs, it is, and Wemby, it is when he is pushing, when he's aggressive, when he's making his mark on the game, that is when the Thunder don't have a shot here. And also, when you're limiting the Cornette minutes, when you're limiting the bench minutes for Wemby, that's when the Spurs are going to do better. So when you're looking at game seven, you need 40 plus minutes of Wemby, because you cannot risk that minus of the plus minus showing up when he's off the court.
6: I just think you can, like, granularity, huge. And we know how you got there. I think it's wild that the MVP of the NBA, his team is minus 28 when he's on the floor versus Wemby, the third runner up or second runner up, I guess.
8: Say it with your chest,
6: well,
8: Randy.
6: No, what, Wemby, what, the second runner up, they're plus 50 with Wemby on the court.
7: Yeah.
6: So there's a 78 point net difference
7: between plus 55, so an 83 point difference.
6: Oh, I see, and I'm not even doing simple addition.
7: Yeah.
6: So okay, that's where we're at. That's and still though, I think that also underlies the quality of the bench of the Thunder.
7: Yeah.
6: And I don't know whether that's playoff experience, guys. I don't know whether it's just talent. I mean, it is. It is the deepest roster in the NBA. Mm-hmm. There are guys on the bench in OKC who could start elsewhere. AJ Mitchell, Cason Wallace, on down the line, Jalen Williams. Mm-hmm. Pick one. But the Jalen Williams. Like, the Thunder have fought to a 3-all stalemate right now with San Antonio, with one arm essentially tied behind their back, because SGA has underperformed and two of their key bench contributors have been hurt and had to miss extended time. That's how deep and that's how good this team is, and that's enough positive OKC just for right now. Just for right now. We don't want their fans getting big heads.
8: Well, you said you were going to push back on some of the SGA stuff.
6: I was going to do that, and we're going to do that in this hour, I promise. I'm not trying to, like, drop a tease on one of my hosts.
7: It seems like a tease on
6: my compadre here, but right, I do have to get to a billboard because the NBA playoffs are on ESPN Radio, guys. Catch postseason action on ESPN Radio and the ESPN app, presented by Gusto. Don't miss Western Conference Finals Game 7 tomorrow on ESPN Radio. What got into Bubba today, dude?
7: He came with the hit him up.
6: You gonna How's play this
8: the
6: one start?
8: Are we playing the lyrics?
6: Can we rewind it and play the start of this song? we will get into the... Do you remember what exactly you said? Before I lose my train of thought, David, what you said about SGA in that... Well, in that...
8: I'd said something about... I was talking about how I think, like, Game 7, like, you've got to... This is one of those games...
6: Yes, where he has to establish
8: himself. Put your stamp on who you are as, like, the top dog in the league.
6: So, I'll drop a little nugget. I'll just say that Game 5 proved that OKC can win and win convincingly, even with SGA off the court, even with SGA ineffective, as he was largely in the first half. Now, he got his in the second half. Darn near couldn't miss. But even when SGA is not right... This team is deep enough to win, and they have won in this series without him.
7: Yeah.
6: The plus minus would indicate that and back it up. So my point is SGA could have a pedestrian. He could have a game like he had last night, but your bench players play better at home in the postseason. Your role players do. Yeah. Historically, that's across OKC and other franchises. And the crowd is better. And now we know what the whistles could be. Like, there are other factors. In addition to just a talented roster on OKC to where they've been able to sort of hide or mask or pick up the slack for SGA when he's underperformed or been on the bench. That's my thing. They don't need a great SGA game to win Game 7.
8: All right, I'm going to push back on your pushback. So the reason I'm saying that they do need that is because the games that the bench has outperformed and they've won these games also coincide with bad Wimby games.
6: Mm-hmm.
8: We're not getting a bad Wimby game in Game 7. We are getting Game 1, Game 4, Game 6 Wimby in Game 7. And that is why that nerfs all that other stuff. Wimby's going to give you 40 and 20, what Jalen Williams is doing and Caruso and all that stuff, that's cute. That's adorable. That's not going to win a game because you're not getting the same Wimby that you got in those losses. You are getting dominant Wimby. You're getting gold medal game Wimby in Game 7, which is going to recall for SGA to give you the best that he's got. He can't rely on the bench in this one.
6: What makes you so sure of that?
8: I just believe
6: speak it into existence? Like
8: Wembanyama has kind of took off Game 5. He only played 28 minutes in Game 6. He's going to be more rested than he's been for the entire of this series since Game 1. So there's that. Mm-hmm. There's a dude who has a track record of showing up in these big games. There's a guy who showed up in Game 6 with, like, this hate in his heart that he still has. Like, this guy does not want Chet Holmgren to walk off that court with the win. I just think based on the track record of what we've seen from this dude in these type of games, plus the amount of rest that he's had, which is more than he's had, I think we're going to get an aggressive. Like, I would be shocked if we get the timid Wimby in Game 7. If we do, we're going to be coming back the next day with some real hard conversations about what he needs to gain from experience going forward.
6: I'm
8: going to
6: push back on the push. No. I want to believe what you're... And I do believe key components of what you're saying, David. But unfortunately, too, with the track record, Andre, is like, you've got a guy in Wemby who has followed up some of his best games in this series with clunkers. Like, Game 1 was transcendent. Mm-hmm. Game 2, dud. Game 4, transcendent. Game 5, dud. So last night was a great game. I'm worried that this pattern, the statistical variance being what it is, like, I'm just, you cannot quantify my own anxiety and my own desire to not have my mentions light on fire by victorious and braggadocious Thunder fans. I just think we've seen Wemby have peaks and valleys and a valley directly following a peak in this series.
7: Yeah, I mean, I think anytime a player gets to this stage of the postseason, particularly for the first time, particularly at only 22 years old, you're going to get some up and down because it's just a pressure cooker. And so, you know, Wimby, what he did in Game 1, if he did that every game, then you could just hang up the GOAT conversation. It would, you know what I'm saying? It would already be him. Mm-hmm. But, you know, he's going to have, if 41 and 24 is the ceiling, then yeah, you know, maybe he has some floor games of only 20 and 5. And there's going to be variance in there. But I think to DDJ's point, this is Game 7. And Wimby, from what we can tell, he's got that compulsive competitiveness where he almost would rather not lose than win, if that makes sense. You know what I'm saying? Like the kind of what they said about Jordan and Kobe and Kevin Garnett and those guys, where it's like, you know, I will not lose. You know what I'm saying? Like I'm going out there not to lose. And I feel like in game seven, we're likely to get that version of Wemby because this is it. There's no chance. In game five, maybe he could wake up, and as much as he wasn't trying to, he knows there's a tomorrow. Now there's not. Now, if you don't play well tonight, then it's over. And the other element besides the Wemby is that De'Aaron Fox and Dylan Harper have played in every game since game three. And I think that's been massive as well, because when they play and they're the floor generals, they allow Wemby to get the ball where he wants it, which is a big thing for a big man, even one that has a handle like him. But it also lets Steph Castle not have to create, which means that he doesn't have 10 turnovers a game like he did in those first two games. He's been, I think last game he was like, what, 8 or 9 assists and 1 turnover. So that's huge for both of those guys. And it also lets Castle concentrate on really keeping SGA in hell. And so I don't think this is a one-piece puzzle. I think all of these things work together. And if it goes right for the Spurs, I feel like the Spurs at their best, it's funny to say, I feel like the Spurs at their best are better than the Thunder at their best. I think the Thunder need some things to break their way. Whereas if you get good Wemby, you get good Castle because the other point guards on the court, I think that the Spurs have a little more variance in terms of being able to win this game.
6: In support of what David said, too, I don't think Wemby is going to shy away from leading.
7: Yeah.
6: He's only 22 years old. He is not the old head on this team by any means. It's probably Harrison Barnes or Kelly Olynyk or somebody like that. But he apparently rallied the troops after game five, after that loss, had some pointed things to say, raised his own hand, said that he had to play better. And he did stand out to Harrison Barnes for his own sort of leadership. And Barnes said yesterday after the win, he goes, as a leader, being able to do that, being able to talk the talk and then walk the walk with play, that's a rare combination, talking about Wembanyama. We're going to push back
8: sounds
6: on
8: like
6: more.
8: Sounds like my pushback won. Sounds like you guys came around to my pushback, trying to push one.
7: DDJ has the Wemby competitiveness gene.
6: I was gonna tease more pushback. He exactly jumped right in, which
8: just
6: is so
8: destroyed
6: rare. We would
8: just
6: have this chemistry when we so rarely. There's no consistency on the show. You know what I mean? Like we get to just dive right in. I gotta send that article to you, David. One of the Knicks' key role players is having surgery. Actually, had surgery today on his finger, but one of our friends on the NFL side thinks he still needs to be out there for his team. We're going to explain that. Andre Snellings, Randy Scott here in studio, David Dennis Jr. down in Atlanta. This is ESPN Radio and the ESPN app.
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0: For the first time since 1999, the Knicks are in the NBA Finals.
1: I feel like the word hope has been gone from the New York Knicks name for a long time.
2: Giving Jalen Brunson a $100 million deal, things started to flip from there.
0: Pull up three, Brunson from the right wing is good.
2: He is the driving force behind their success.
3: I think most importantly, we all believe in each other from top to bottom.
0: Bridges for three, good.
4: We're still writing our story.
1: There's nowhere better in the world when the Garden has hope.

0: song. I think that's why you picked it.
1: This is not the original, obviously. It's not Toto.
0: Was that the Weezer version?
2: Correct.
0: Wow. Weezer did a whole album of covers, right?
3: But I mean, that's just so eclectic. You go from Hit 'Em Up to to this song.
4: I'm waiting for Dr. Dre's verse to come in.
3: Exactly.
2: Tweeted at Weezer every single day, like asking for
0: a cover of Africa.
2: Cover, and then they did it. And then I think they did something, a lot of covers after that. Yeah.
0: Well, they do Take On Me at their concerts.
2: Yeah.
0: They do an acoustic out in the second stage out in the audience. I've been told, I've never seen it live, but it's a great version.
1: Yeah.
0: I don't know. Of a certain age, you gotta like it for a different reason than Hit 'Em Up.
3: Yeah.
0: You know what I mean?
3: A very different reason.
0: Andre Snelling's here in studio. I'm Randy Scott. He's David Dennis Jr. down in Atlanta, ESPN Radio, in the ESPN app and SiriusXM Channel 80. Have you found us on this beautiful Friday? We're glad you did. Knicks news today. Center Mitchell Robinson. So this broke yesterday. And I mean broke. He has a broken pinky. And I got a Knicks fan who's one of my kids' soccer coaches. And he goes, tell me this isn't real. He just texts me, tell me this isn't real. So he knew about it before I did. And I was like, hey, man, if there's anybody tough enough to fight through that, it's Mitchell bleeping Robinson. So he had surgery today, Robinson did. Does plan to play game one of the NBA Finals. Going to wear a brace on his hand. That, according to what sources tell ESPN's Shyam Charania on Friday. I want to get to the Damian Woody tweet just because we're kind of up against it. But Woody, our NFL analyst, who is still just an absolute unit, just a moose. He tweeted this. He goes, I'm going to need some basketball dudes to help me understand why Mitchell Robinson will miss time with a broken pinky. I broke my hand in training camp, had surgery, I had my whole hand in a cast, and didn't miss a game. That was Damian Woody's tweet. Obviously, the two sports are different, but he has a point. It's just a pinky, and then Gary Bilbert, I don't know who that is. This is just a reply?
1: Yeah, this is just a reply I found funny.
0: Gary Bilbert goes, Big Wood, were you catching lobs and blocking shots? Hand strength plays a huge role in those skills. Damian goes, no, I was blocking 300-plus pound defensive tackles with one hand. That's amazing.
3: And Woody that conversation ends.
0: That's
4: there you go. What can you say? What can you say to that?
2: Sorry, Gary.
1: I mean, Mitchell Robinson, the Knicks are not necessarily relying on his offensive skill set. Like, get out there and block some shots and get some boards, you know?
0: Well, yeah, that's just so. I mean, they need him. He cannot not play. Like he was,
4: especially if Wimby's going to be out there.
0: That's just so. Yeah. I went back. I didn't watch the game, but I went back and I looked at the box score and the recap from the NBA Cup.
3: Yeah,
0: a hold for applause. But like it was back in December. Wimby. So this is the
4: research.
0: Final.
4: Research. That's what I'm talking about.
0: This is the final of it because I was like, man, you know, if the Spurs get there, like obviously, you know, Mitchell Robinson, you need the size against like Hartenstein or I don't know, like to help with rebounding against OKC, but you really need him against Wemby. So how did he do? And I'm like, oh yeah, they played in the NBA Cup Finals. So you go back and look at that. He had 10 offensive rebounds.
3: Yeah.
0: Only 4 points. Did have a couple of blocks, but he's +9 because he had 10 offensive boards. Wemby came off the bench in that game.
3: Yeah. So Wemby had been injured. He had been injured and he was working his way back and he came off the bench for like the first 5 or 10 games that he came back. But yeah, Mitchell Robinson and those offensive rebounds, they were game changing in that NBA Cup. And so, yes, his presence is massive. And I guess to Woody's point, if there's any NBA player that could kind of basically play like a football player is Mitchell Robinson, right? Like they're not relying to what you said. They're not relying on him posting up and you know what I'm saying? There's not a lot of skill position work in what he does. He's pretty much out there to block shots, be athletic, try to get rebounds. And if he, I don't know if he can catch a lob with his left hand. If he can catch a lob with his left hand, I heard the stat and I'm not going to try to quote it because I don't remember it exactly. But basically, the vast majority of his shots have been dunks. Mm-hmm. And if they weren't dunks, they were still within like 2 or 3 feet of the rim. So, you know, presumably, if anybody could play, it would be him. The only thing is, he's already a hack, a Robinson candidate, right? Yeah. So you would have to feel maybe he plays at the start of quarters because once they get to 5 fouls, why wouldn't you just foul him every time down the court
0: of course.
3: And let him miss 2 free throws?
4: Well, but also, Mitch Robinson, it's not even just the offensive rebounds and the putbacks. It's the offensive rebounds and the kickouts to threes. Something 40% of his offensive rebounds were leading to like wide open threes for the Knicks. And I think that's a huge value. Don't necessarily need all the articulation of the fingers to get a pass out OG Anunoby for open three when you get an offensive rebound. So I think that there's some, and there's like every, I've been saying this all season, every like 3 weeks, Mitchell Robinson will have a 5-minute stretch of basketball where I'm like, this guy, this might be Will Chamberlain. Like, yeah. This is like, he just goes out there and like just impacts the game on so and yeah. Like those in a final series that may be close. Like that can be a, that could turn the course of a series where you have it where he goes in and the Knicks are on a 13-3 run in game three, and that changes the course of the game and it changes the course of the series. Like that is the impact of somebody like Mitchell Robinson.
0: I think Woody's on this list. Who at ESPN, it's gotta be analyst wise, it's not host wise. Who at ESPN would you least want to have a problem with? Right, I think Woody's on that list.
3: Yeah, I mean, we got some big dudes here.
0: We have some big dudes.
3: Canty is like 6'8", and he played at almost 300 pounds. Yeah. So ain't no telling, you know, what he is now.
1: I'm not messing with Perk.
3: Yeah.
0: Kendrick Perk. Yeah, I'd put Perk on that list.
4: I could take Perk.
3: Yeah. So,
0: dude, what?
4: I could take Perk.
0: He was on my flight back from Vegas, back from WrestleMania.
3: Yeah.
0: I was like, how is that dude fitting on this flight?
3: Yeah, really quick, because I know we got to go, but the first time I met Perk was in Vegas at the Summer League. I was standing in a tunnel. LeBron James was at the top of the tunnel. There was people on both sides, and Perk was trying to get to LeBron James, and he's just coming at me.
0: Yeah.
3: And I'm like trying to get out the way. There's no way to get out the way. And I'm kind of built like Perk, but shorter, so I just braced. I was like, if it's going to be a collision, I got to get low. He swum moved me and went around and got up to LeBron. So, yeah. You don't want to mess with Perk. That's a big dude.
0: You're trying to low me.
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0: Buddy.
1: Cutting it.
4: I could knock him around. Come on now.
0: I would put Trevor Maddich on that list as well. I've heard Trevor's hand strength. Mm-hmm. Like, if Trevor just gets his hands on you, almost like jiu-jitsu, like you're in trouble. Are we done? Andre, you got somewhere to go?
3: I think I'm out.
0: Dre's got to go. 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

0: Jeff Kawhi's number.
1: The bench is what killed us. The Lakers versus the Thunder, their bench was destroying ours. And if those guys can step up, they're an X factor that just cannot be stopped. And the Thunder got him. You know, the Thunder got him over there because of Alex Caruso, former Laker Alex Caruso. Buddy. Back when the league told me that he wasn't a good player, we were the ones preaching Alex Caruso, that beautiful bald man.
2: Yeah, you preached so much you didn't want to pay him. So
1: what are you talking about? Like, I didn't want to pay him.
3: Yeah. You were in charge. You got the
1: I was in charge.
3: You got management's ear.
1: Please. They know not to pick up my phone call no more. I'm so aggressive. Yeah, man. It bothers me as a Laker fan. It bothers me when any of our former players are doing really well.
2: I don't want to hear about that, man. I got to watch Jerick McCain.
1: You got to hear about?
2: I got to watch Jerick McCain make TikToks and drop, you know, 16, 17.
1: Pop, locking and dropping it, you all know, the way to the Western Conference Finals.
2: We gave that man away. You know what I'm saying? So, but I do feel you on that. It is kind of, as a fan, it does, like,
1: stings.
2: Like Brockman, when Luke Kornet, every time he gets a dunk, does that just like,
0: giving him up.
2: Anytime
0: one like, of your boy.
2: Yeah, anytime your team gives up a player and then they continue. But McCain is really, every game, I'm just like, why? Like, what was, I was like Cardi B. Like, what was the reason?
1: Yeah.
2: What was the reason?
1: Yes, man. And especially when it's a player that you had arguments for, you got into a couple of water cooler beefs for. You know how many people told us we were crazy to praise Alex Caruso the way that we did?
2: Yeah, that was Brockman that said that.
1: I mean, he's a Celtic. We expect it from, you know, the Celtics.
0: I kind of like Caruso, man. He's holding it down.
1: Yeah, I bet now that he's not in purple and gold.
2: The BB?
0: True, but he's holding it down for the bald whites. You know what I mean?
1: Yes. Yeah. The bald brigade.
0: Let's go.
2: But yeah, this is exciting, man. This is what we wanted, right? Like, Game 7, I know I was all for it. As a basketball fan and fans, you got to appreciate this.
3: Yeah, you always want more ball. Yeah. I mean, I was rooting for – we wanted Cleveland to win a game so we could just have more games to watch.
2: More games. So,
1: yeah,
2: this is going to be exciting, man. And I do have a feeling this is going to be a game for the ages.
0: Yeah.
2: I think both of these teams, they know what's at stake. Obviously, the Thunder have more experience than the Spurs do in with this team. But, you know, the other day I was saying the Spurs kind of need like that grizzled vet.
1: Yeah.
2: You know, they do have the Harrison Barnes who doesn't get a lot of minutes, but, you know, his knowledge of being there and done that, like, he can talk to this team in a way like, yeah, we can follow this guy because he knows the route.
1: Yeah.
2: So,
1: those Warrior teams, you know, going to a college like North Carolina, you know, Harrison Barnes, now that I think about it, I couldn't pick out his voice if you played it for me right now. I don't know what the man sounds like, but he handles his business. Mm. That's somebody that you like over there. Rashard Lewis, the big threes, Rashard Lewis, over there as well on that Spurs bench, coaching, obviously not, you know, in a jersey. But but I still feel your point. I still feel your point of like that Andre Iguodala, you know, that type of basketball mind over there on the court would be great.
2: Getting run.
1: Yeah. It's great for any team, but we got a great show today. Ramona Shelburne, who I love, you know, near and dear to my heart, because when I first started on radio with Mason in Ireland, me and Momo used to do work over there. So I had to bring her to my other house.
2: Let's go.
1: You know, the other place where I moved to. You know, let her talk to my new friends.
2: You know, she was here 2 weeks ago.
1: Yeah, I know, but like not with me. It's a full circle moment, man. It don't count if Shay's not here. You guys got to know that. And we get Rich Eisen.
2: Yeah, how about that?
1: How about that? We'll be right back with more of the Rich Eisen Show.
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0: Jack Nicholson?
1: Did y'all see that?
2: Man. What? I gotta meet Jack, man. I know you got a cool Jack story, but I need a cool Jack story.
1: I've got one. I've got an all-time Jack story that
2: we gotta animate. That.
1: Not here for Disney.
3: Not a Disney story.
1: But it is when TJ's true Hollywood stories finally come out. I will put that on there, and it's a great one.
2: I hear we got some footage of that that Wembanyama fit.
3: Yeah, you were talking about Wemby's fit. I didn't see this,
1: like Shaolin monk style.
2: Yeah, man. Let me see it, man. Boy, he's swagged out still.
3: That looks so comfortable.
2: 100%. My goodness.
3: That could probably fit across my entire king size bed.
2: 100%.
0: I could.
2: And my man Dylan Harper, who I think is the star of the game, he was asked about it. Let's take a look at that.
4: You see him come in with the, I don't know if you saw it, with the Shaolin monk robe.
5: I've seen it.
4: And he's animated like that, you know, before the game. Did you kind of have a feeling he was going to, you know, come out that hot of a start?
5: Yeah, I mean, we all had a bad taste in our mouth after the last game. We felt like we left a lot on the table, and that's just what Vic do. I think that's the type of guy he is, you know, man of his word. So when he came in, he kind of came with the outfit, I think everyone knew what was going to happen.
2: The man meant business.
3: Yeah. It's a statement.
1: Yeah.
2: 100%. I mean,
1: way from Shaolin. Shaolin.
2: We've seen the NBA guys come in with some wild stuff.
1: Yeah.
2: This is a man that was about his business last night.
1: He looked comfortable, you know, like.
2: I hope I don't get to the point where I'm mad at him, too. You know?
1: Oh, you will be.
3: Oh, what do you mean?
1: Because he's going to eliminate the Lakers from the playoffs multiple times.
2: I'm not
1: in your
2: listening
1: lifetime.
2: To the Clipper and Celtic tell me about that. All right?
1: Well, it's what's going to happen.
2: I'm just not. There's a level of respect that I have for certain guys that I'm like, even when we lose to them, it's like, I still tip my cap to him.
1: Yeah, but you're Petty Guerrero, so you won't like it.
2: Thank you, man. Radio, we'll be right back.
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Your phone calls, latest news, and more. And now, sitting in for Rich.

0: was that? That guy said John McGinley?
1: John C. McGinley. John C. McGinley.
0: Are we done yet? Are we done yet? He's in that. I met him as a kid back in the day. I love that dude from Scrubs.
1: 2007.
0: How about that?
2: He's the man.
0: I think we got to pay some bills around here.
1: We definitely do.
0: Because I you know, I got this Hyundai read, but I got about 20 seconds. Yeah, a little inside baseball right there. Oh, anytime. Fantastic. Yeah. Thank goodness.
2: You have 20, but you don't necessarily need to use
0: it. Voice in my head, bro. But
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0: That's good, man. To our radio listeners, we are back having Rich Eisen as a guest on the Rich Eisen Show.
1: Of course.
0: This is like that's a polar bear being in the Coca-Cola factory. It's crazy right now, man.
1: What?
0: I mean, it's great. I wanted this so bad. I was like, can Rich be a guest? And it worked out that way. How about those Knicks?
2: Dude, I am so, you know, of course, we hear that Mitchell Robinson breaks his pinky doing Lord knows what. Maybe when during practice, they're not saying anything. And then, you know, for the last 24 hours, Knicks Nation had their hearts in their throats, you know, thinking about how we're going to try and battle Chet Holmgren and Isaiah Hartenstein with just Karl Anthony Towns playing 48 minutes. And then I guess he's going to be able to play in a cast. So let's go. I mean, this means the Knicks are going to be playing their third playoff series this year against an opponent coming off of a 7-game series. And that's awesome. I think that helps the Knicks. And let's see what happens on Wednesday night. But I'm genuinely pumped, man. Bing bong.
0: Yeah, bing bong. Yeah, I am pulling for the Knicks. I'm giving you every bit of Laker energy I possibly can. You know, Phil Jackson be with us all. And you know, Mitchell, like Robinson, you got to pull a Ronnie Lott, baby. This is the finals. Get that off, man. You are on the Knicks in the finals. This has to happen. And for that city, if we are in the universe where the Knicks pull this out, I don't know if it's safe to be in New York, man.
3: No.
0: And I'm supposed to go there mid-June. It could be pandemonium. Spike Lee, I said yesterday, Spike Lee said it better happen on the road. And TJ thinks it doesn't even matter. That city is going to erupt.
3: Oh, it don't matter.
2: Well, I mean, they are jacked. I mean, going through JFK Airport on Tuesday and Wednesday, wrapped around my 11th Emmy loss. Everybody that I saw at TSA or anybody, you know, on the flight, they were saying, go Knicks. They were fired up. They're like, can we pull it off? Do you think we can pull it off? Because, you know, the Thunder obviously have a championship pedigree. It looks like the Spurs are growing into their own, and the Knicks would have their hands full with either one. And certainly with Oklahoma City having home court advantage and every single time that outside of game one of this Western Conference Finals, it sure looked like the whistles were going their way in a way that has not for most of the time. So I think, you know, honestly, I'll hold off my, you know, breakdown once I finally find out who is in the series. But I can't wait for game seven. And that is just going to be an absolute Donnybrook. And I hope it's going to be like game one, where it's a competitive game, as opposed to many of these other games where Shea or Wembanyama is checking out top of the fourth quarter, not to be seen again. I do hope we get a competitive game seven like that.
1: Yeah, you think so? I'm not hopeful that we are going to get a competitive game seven. Game one has proven to be the only actual competitive contest in this series. No. I don't really get it. I thought we were getting this, you know, epic 7-game Western Conference Finals based on game one, but all these games have just been, you know, a yawn fest in the fourth quarter.
2: Yeah, I don't know why.
1: It's weird.
2: Other than the fact that I don't know. And I don't want to blame the officiating. It's a tough enough job for them to do. you know, I guess you could, you know what I mean? Like it seems so inconsistent. It's inconsistent, you know, come to San Antonio and we're not going to fall for the flops. Go to Oklahoma City and all of a sudden you breathe on somebody and there's a whistle. That's what happens when it's for Oklahoma City. And then, you know, again, I go back and forth about this team, the Thunder, by giving them their flowers because of how well coached and well, how their offense gets well executed and how talented the roster is. And then you go to San Antonio and the whistles aren't there as much and they're seemingly exposed. So, again, I think the Knicks are deep enough and talented enough to beat either one of those teams. Certainly when there is some momentum, they haven't lost in over a month, which is, I think, a fact. TJ, you dropped on the show over a week ago. So it's been longer than a month now. I am just New York is pumped. You're right, O'Shea. I think if they do win, you're there mid-June and the series goes deep into game six, game seven, you will still be seeing the revelry going down in that city if they pull it off, you know, and it's going to be fun to see. And it might just be the Spurs in a total rematch of 99, the last time the Knicks made it. So we'll see.
1: Yeah, Rich, you're not here today, obviously, but why don't you tell everybody what you're doing? You're in Kansas City, correct?
2: Yeah, I am in Kansas City. In Kansas City, Missouri. I don't know if we can maybe even see out the window.
1: You got a good, nice view? What we got?
2: No, can you see? That's the World War One Memorial.
1: Oh, nice.
2: Outside the window here. Yeah, there it is.
3: I had no idea there was.
2: That's where the NFL draft was. Yeah, that's where the NFL draft was a few years ago, right next to Union Station. So I'm here for Big Slick, which is a charity event, 17 years running, in support for Children's Mercy Hospital, which is, a place. I talk so much about St. Jude on the program. Children's Mercy Hospital is here for so many people, obviously in Kansas and Missouri and the surrounding areas of Kansas City, to come and get kids healthy. And the now sixth large, I believe, group of Kansas Cityans who have gone on to great things: Paul Rudd, David Koechner, Rob Riggle, Jason Sudeikis, Eric Stonestreet, and Heidi Gardner are the hosts for Big Slick Kansas City. And once I'm done with this, we're going over to Children's Mercy and playing games with the kids and the parents and helping out in any way that we can. Tomorrow night at the T-Mobile Center is going to be a massive fundraiser, including tonight. There's a dinner in Royal Stadium. Normally, there's what Big Slick wants to do is to have a softball, charity softball game on the field of the home of the Royals on a Friday night and have an event at T-Mobile Center on Saturday night. But with the World Cup coming next month to Kansas City, they couldn't get a weekend where there was a Royals game and also a night free at the T-Mobile Center. So this weekend is that. We're going to go and have a fundraiser in at the home of the Royals tonight, and then tomorrow will be the fundraiser. And hopefully, last year they raised $4 million for Children's Mercy. That's awesome. You know, and so that's tonight. I know Sarah's on her way. Is she here?
1: She's there. She's there already. Yeah, I think she might be actually hosting the Family Feud. I'm not sure.
2: Fantastic. I will then see her downstairs as soon as I am done with you.
1: And she's performing tomorrow night. So
2: fantastic. I'll just be sitting around, just lending my help and spirit. You know, that's all I got left. You know,
1: yeah, I've been to a few of those, Rich. It's one of the most fun events that you could possibly go to, and obviously, it's for the best cause possible. So,
3: and also, thanks, Rich,
1: have fun.
3: Also, Rich, all of that is amazing. What they do down there for the kids, but there's also something that happens. You guys really go on like a little tour of the best barbecue around. How's the barbecue situation?
2: Well, that's a Stone Street thing. Stone Street gets all the best barbecue, and they hand out all the finest meats in the town to everybody who attends. So it's pretty cool, man. It's a neat event. I've been here in years because of our show and everything that's going on with it. So I decided to tap out. Put O'Shea and his self-portrait in the chair and come here to Big Slick,
3: That's what's up.
1: All right, Rich. Well, you're here and it's Friday, so you know what that means. It's What's More Likely, presented by Pella Windows and Doors. Hit it.
4: What's more likely?
5: Never say never, but never.
1: It's What's More Likely on a Friday, presented by Pella Windows and Doors. 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Okay, here we go. We've been hearing about it forever. June 1st is Monday. The more likely 2026 team for A.J. Brown, the Eagles, Patriots, or the field?
2: Oh, I'm taking the Patriots. You just wanted me to say it. You just wanted
1: me to
2: say it.
1: Well, look, you're hearing Chiefs and Rams rumors still. So, you know, you got to put the field in there, Rich Eisen. You don't know. Someone might swoop them in.
2: I don't think
1: so. Adam Schefter saying the teams are not close on a deal.
2: Okay. All right. It's just a lot of songing and dancing. I know. Singing and dancing right now. I'll still say your Patriots pull it off. But so let me ask you, how do you answer this question?
1: I mean, I don't want to give up a first-round pick for him. Do we have to give up a first-round pick? I don't want to do that.
2: What do you care? What do you care? It's the second to last pick of the first round, right? You're going to make it again, aren't you? Second or the last pick of the first round. What do you care?
1: I don't know, Rich. Have you seen Cake May these days? Looks like he's put on some weight.
0: Cake May.
1: Got some muscle.
2: Cake
1: He's got
2: May.
1: Some muscle. Cake May.
3: Cake May.
2: He is coined apparently that in the field at the American. He's apparently in the field at the American Century Championship next month.
1: Oh, you're going to see him.
2: Cake May. I will personally eyeball him, maybe.
1: Well, tell him about our nickname.
2: So. At least he's rumored to be in the field. I'll still say Patriots, but if it's the Chiefs, that would be wild. That would be apt, but I don't know. That doesn't sound like something that that the Chiefs would do.
1: I know, but we don't know. I mean, Rashee Rice what's going on with this guy?
2: I'll take the Patriots. Take the Patriots.
1: All right. Yeah. All right, Rich, not sure if you saw the sound bites from the Minnesota quarterbacks this week. That was interesting.
2: I did.
1: Weird. And we got some video from Browns camp. More likely to be the more interesting quarterback competition, Cleveland or Minnesota?
2: Oh, it's Minnesota. Come on now. You're not, the video is one thing or another. And Shador and Deshaun Watson, it's, you know, youngster who got his shot after being drafted in the fifth round with a chip on his shoulder against vet who the team is already way monetarily invested in and may want to give a shot to for a new head coach, a quarterback whisperer coach. Who is 1 year removed from being coach of the year, and a young kid who got drafted in the first round, seemingly to get a shot, to the point where they let Sam Darnold walk to go win the Super Bowl somewhere else, and then Kyler Murray comes in, and you hear that it's being described. It's not like we go out together, we hang out together, we're playing video games together. It's like two teachers in a classroom. I'm on one side of the class. He's on the other side.
1: It's so bizarre.
2: Come on now, man. I think you have the answer to that question. There's no doubt about which is more interesting. Certainly the Vikings are also a team that you feel if they get the quarterback right, they can win their division and go deep, if not the whole thing.
1: I wish they were on Hard Knocks just to see how weird.
3: Oh, man.
1: Like, that's so awesome. Amazing.
2: Just to see the classroom set up?
1: Yeah, just to see how it's set up in the classroom.
0: Hilarious.
1: You know what I mean? All right. We've seen Rich Lamar Jackson's back at Ravens camp. He's talking about his contract. He's not talking about his contract. AFC North quarterback to be an MVP finalist this year. Joe Burrow, Lamar Jackson.
2: I'll go step up. I'll say how about both.
1: I knew you were going to do that. That is not the game. That was not an option.
0: What's more likely?
2: I said two quarterbacks in this topic bar are going to be MVP finalists. Yeah, that's right.
1: I knew you were going to.
2: I don't know. I'll go obviously with Joe Burrow over Lamar Jackson here on that front. There's Jamar Chase and there's T. Higgins and there's an offense that he's been running. I know Lamar's won MVP awards with. A wide receiver room less decorated than the one that Burrow has. But I'll just say Joe Burrow if I have to choose one over the other. I'm curious to see what the Ravens' new offense looks like, for real.
1: Yeah, agreed.
2: They brought in a new OC from the Ben Johnson world, so that's going to be fascinating to watch as well. But for the moment, based on the information I have here on the final Friday of May, I'll go Burrow.
1: Well, let's talk about A.J. Brown. There are some wide receivers still out there without a team. Free agent wide receiver likely to sign somewhere first. Stephon Diggs, Keenan Allen, Deebo Samuel.
2: Wow.
1: Oof. I'm still shocked these guys are
0: having some fantasy legends right there.
1: Amen to that.
2: I'm going to dart throw and say, I'll dart throw and say Deebo. I'll dart throw and just say him. You know, but that's going to be fascinating. Because if they're not some sort of, yeah, I mean, everyone's going to go through OTAs. These guys are probably going to go into August.
1: Yeah, seems like
2: you
1: it.
2: You know, and that is amazing. But I'll dart throw and I'll say Deebo. I have no idea.
1: A lot of touchdowns scored between those three guys. All right, Rich, we got a game seven this weekend. The most best words in sports, game seven. But who's more likely to win the NBA Finals? Thunder, Spurs, or Knicks?
2: Oh, come on, dude.
0: Yeah, say it.
2: I will. I will say it. Two words. Bing bong.
0: Yeah.
2: That's for you, O'Shea Jackson Jr.
0: That's so
2: bing bong.
0: 2021, but we're bringing it back.
2: And I want that voice text on it. I want that voice text on a text chain sent to everybody after every Knicks win in the NBA Finals. I want it.
0: I got
2: okay,
0: you.
2: I will expect it. I need it. I need it. In all seriousness, you know, they have their superstar in Jalen Brunson. They've got their two centers, one who can stretch the defense in Karl Anthony Towns. They've got Josh Hart, who does everything. They've got OG Anunoby, who's got a ring already and knows how to do it, who can also rebound and shoot threes. They've got Bridges. They've got a bench deeper than the one they've ever had. And they've got momentum, and they've got an offense on tilt and a defensive mindset that doesn't appear to be that much different from the Thibodeau years. So why not them?
0: Well, I mean, in all seriousness, if I'm Oklahoma or Texas, I'm scared of those city slickers. All right, I don't know if I want to stay in a hotel in New York. I don't know if a fire alarm might be pulled. Those crazy Knicks fans, I'm scared. So it should be.
2: I hear you. You know, my son Cooper, who speaks to a lot of his friends, and they want their hot takes brought to the Rich Eisen show.
1: I love that.
2: They were wondering, is Madison Square Garden the greatest home court or field advantage in any sport anywhere? And I thought that was an interesting question to ask. And you could make an argument that it is, just from its history, and the sounds are different in that building than other ones. But yeah, we'll find out. Obviously, we got to see who the game seven victor is, and then we'll start really drilling down to matchups. I'll go Knicks. I'll go Knicks there.
1: All right, two more, Rich, and then we'll send you on your Kansas City way today. It's the take that won't quit. It's maybe the dumbest thing I've ever said. It was Overreaction Tuesday. I just want everyone in the comments to have that information.
2: Okay.
1: Otani did it again the other day. He threw six hitless, even though he gave up a run and hit a home run. So more likely at his next start, Otani, a higher number home runs or runs allowed.
2: No, hold on a minute. By the way, this is a great question. Are you doing this now to sort of soften the blow of your terrible take? Now,
1: it was an overreaction, you know, Tuesday, so it's not like an actual take.
2: Yeah.
1: Actual take-ish.
2: Except for the fact that even when you're not doing that segment or in front of that microphone, in that chair, in this spot, on the show, you do say these things about Otani, that he shouldn't pitch anymore off camera.
1: They don't need him to win. Need him to pitch to win. That's all I'm saying.
2: Okay. Says you.
1: Yeah. Uh-huh. I mean,
2: I'll go more Otani home runs. Okay. What would it be? Hold on a minute. What would it be? So he's won the last two MVP awards in the National League, right?
1: Yes. Said two.
2: Okay.
1: I said two MVPs.
2: And then before that, he left the Angels as the MVP of the American League, right? So that's three MVP awards in a row, correct?
1: Correct.
2: For Shohei Ohtani. What would it mean if he doesn't win the MVP award this year, but wins the Cy Young instead?
1: Oh, that means he should stick to hitting. what do you mean?
2: He doesn't win MVP, but he wins Cy Young instead. We will never see this again. So
1: he'd be the best for playing, you know, every fifth day instead of the best for playing every day.
2: I'll go home runs.
1: All right. Last one. And Shay, I want you to be involved in this one. Rich and Shay, what's more likely to happen first? A legit Lakers championship or Den of Thieves 3?
2: Okay. When do we expect to see Den of Thieves 3 in a studio near you, by the way?
0: They haven't finished writing it yet. It should be they should finish writing it next year, and then we probably need a year to set up filming. And then after we film it, you need another year. So it's about three years. So I mean I'm going Lakers.
2: Well, hold on a minute. O'Shea Jackson Jr., you're missing, we've glossed over what Brockman is doing here. Do you see the word legit on the screen?
0: Yeah, I know. Hater. He's a hater. It's oozing through his pores.
2: It says legit Lakers title. So he's saying the last one was not legitimate.
0: Yeah, but that's what the losers say, Rich. That's what the losers say. All right. Now, if he would have made it to the finals and got a championship, we wouldn't hear this nonsense, these shenanigans. So I don't listen to Brockman. I've learned to tune him out. You taught me well.
2: Well, there we go. Well done.
1: There you go. That's what's more likely. Thank you, Rich. What's more likely? 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Thanks, Rich.
0: Yeah, thank you, Rich.
2: Take care. I'll see you guys Monday. Have a great rest of your show.
0: 1999 rematch or the fight of blue and orange, bro. Go Knicks. 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
1: 6-2 at Washington.
0: Winning that, no problem.
1: 7-2 Arizona.
0: Winning that, no problem.
1: 8-2 at the bye week.
0: Mm-hmm.
1: Thanksgiving Eve, home Packers. Week 12.
0: Wednesday.
1: Thanksgiving Eve.
0: Yeah, but coming off the bye, I don't know when. I'm gonna take that win because I don't know when the Packers bye is.
1: Okay.
0: But I'm taking that dub. I'm taking that dub.
1: Wow. All right, 9-2. Thursday night, the following week, week 13, Kansas City. Yeah, Packers bye is also week 11, but whatever.
2: Mahomes should definitely be back by this.
1: Yeah, of course.
0: He's taking that.
1: I'm looking well.
2: You taking it?
0: Taking it.
1: Wow. 10-2.
0: Oh, that's your man.
1: At San Francisco, week 14.
0: Taking that, too.
2: Oh, wow.
0: Duckets.
1: Week 15, 11-2.
0: Taking it. Don't even talk to him. Don't even talk to me about that.
1: 12-2 at Seattle, what? Week 16.
0: We're losing that one.
1: Okay. 12-3 at Tampa to start the new year.
0: Taking that.
1: Wow. Final regular season game. Probably for the one seed, according to you. Home, Seattle.
0: Taking that.
1: 14-3.
2: That wins everything.
1: O'Shea Jackson, one seed, win the West. Whose house?
0: Rams house.
1: Let's go.
0: Recognize or step aside. This one is for number 9. Come on, baby.
2: Okay, you were real ignorant in week 15. I'm just going to point that out.
0: That's just because you my friend.
1: Completely bypassed it.
2: Like it was a foregone conclusion.
1: He loves you, though, but you're his friend.
0: Yeah, man.
2: I love Caleb Downs.
0: Maybe love me back.
1: I love Caleb Downs.
0: All right. I need something to read. Tired of this. Oh, hold on. I'm about to put my voice
1: back. Oh, yeah. Do the voice. Yeah.
0: 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It's ridiculous.
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0: You know, just welcome back to our radio friends. Yeah, that the clip that we just showed of Mike Del Tufo planking with extra weight on his back. How much weight did y'all put on him?
1: Like 45 pounds.
2: Yeah, 45
0: extra 45
2: pounds.
0: On him.
2: Wait, extra 45.
0: An impressive feat. Yeah. It was a goatee Mike Del Tufo, so, you know, I am just confused. But that's not the guy I know. It's just not the Dodger fan that I know.
2: Oh, gosh.
0: You know what, Chris?
3: Walking the floor with an eight wheels, no brakes mix. And get skating.
4: I got all these random Del Tufos.
0: Random Del Tufos.
4: Of course. I'm against his label, so I don't know what they are.
5: Of course, he has those readily available. You know what I mean?
0: Yeah.
4: Well, they just say Del Tufo.
5: Usually you two hide stuff.
0: National treasure.
4: I don't hide them.
5: Hey, let's play a little quarterback sound here before we get to Shay's top five. That could be anything. As we all know, Patrick Mahomes missed the end of last season, tore a couple ligaments in his knee, but he's battling back. You've seen some video online. He's moving pretty good. He's got a giant brace on his knee there, but he was asked if he plans to be ready for week one. Patrick.
6: Yeah, for sure. I mean, as a competitor, I want to be out there with my guys, but I know that's still a long ways away, and so all I can do is just execute the day and do whatever I can to be better that day. And so we've done that up until now, and we've kind of set these checkpoints and these goals of like where I want to be at, and I've gotten to those. And so now I've got to continue to do that at the right pace.
0: Told us absolutely nothing. Yeah, you know, they're going to give me a bunch of stuff to do, and I'm going to do it to the best of my ability. And here I am. I'm Patrick Mahomes. That's it. That's all he said.
4: That's all he said.
0: Thanks. Thank goodness. Is it good news? I'm glad you're doing your PT. I don't know.
6: He'll get handled when it gets handled.
0: Yeah, exactly. My goodness.
5: Do you think he's going to be out there week one?
0: You know.
5: And here's the thing. Would you rather him maybe sit out a month and make sure he's back at 100% when he comes back?
0: If I'm a Kansas City Chiefs fan, 100%. You know, Patrick Mahomes he is the new sliced bread. You know, I hate that he's a Kansas City Chief,
5: sure.
0: But I do love me some Patrick Mahomes. You know,
5: yeah, he's one of the most exciting players we've had in the league in quite some time. Surefire Hall of Famer. He's exciting to watch.
0: You know me, Chris. I love me a quarterback, too. My God. Patty Mahomes helps me win a lot of arguments on Twitter. But, yes, much power to him. Less power to the Chiefs. So if he needs to rest, he should rest every single game that he needs to. So this schedule gets a bunch of holes in it. But you guys said he should definitely be back by the time the Rams.
5: Oh, for sure. For sure. But look at this. It sets up nicely for Kansas City to be 2-2, 3-1. And then he comes back after the bye in week 6 against the Chargers. No?
1: Week 6? Yeah, no. He's going to be back before that, brother.
0: Yeah, he's going
5: to. I'm saying the schedule works out great for him to sit out the first month. That's all.
1: But he ain't going to.
0: Yeah.
1: I say a couple weeks. But who knows? Who knows how the knee injuries, man?
5: And it wasn't just a clean ACL tear. Yeah, I mean, it was
1: both, right?
5: Yeah, it was ACL and LCL.
0: Ooh. Mm. Oh, yeah. Yeah, he should take. I mean, when you're somebody as important as him and when he is 100%, there is nothing like him. He should take whatever time that he needs. He seems very excited to get on the football field. But that quote right there told me nothing. Nothing at all. Patrick Mahomes.
5: All right, let's hear from another guy. He's made the playoffs the last 3 seasons. What a playoff game the last 3 seasons, TJ. CJ Stroud. Mm. He's due to get paid. Is he thinking about a new contract? When is it going to come? CJ.
7: Yeah, I mean, I let my agent handle it, you know, and, you know, if it's time to do it, then it is. If it's not, my job is football, so that's what I focus on is just getting better. And I think I've held my bargain up on that edge, so, you know, I'm, you know, whatever happens, happens. You know, I'm excited to be a Texan this year and, you know, go from there.
0: I forgot he cut his hair. I have a theory about that. I don't like when athletes cut their hair that they're kind of like known for.
2: Yeah, their thing.
0: Yeah, I don't like it. Like Allen Iverson cut his hair, power's gone. Carmelo, that first year he cut his hair, powers were gone. Trey Songz, Ludacris, Bow Wow, everybody. When they cut like that long hair that they known for and they cut it, it take a little bit for your powers to come back, man. Mm-hmm. And like Samson. So it's much more power to him because he's one of the quarterbacks that don't play for my team that I like. Took the world by storm.
5: Yep.
0: But yeah, man, it just shook me a little bit to see what his haircut. I got weird superstitions, TJ. You know this.
5: Do you buy that, TJ? That Stroud said he's held up his end of the bargain.
0: Yeah, that's a little dig.
1: I mean, look, he did not play well last year, right? We're all in agreement.
5: Well, the playoff game was pretty rough.
1: That was rough.
5: Against the Patriots.
1: Yeah. So, I mean, up until that, you know, the first couple years, we were riding high on CJ. Yeah. And then it looked like he took a step back. So it's going to be interesting to see. I'm telling you, man, these Houston Texans are going to be a problem this year. That defense is scary.
5: Yeah, man.
1: David Montgomery, they've added him to the backfield. I mean, if I'm a Texans fan, I've got some hope. If I'm a Texans fan, maybe I'm thinking, like, if the Knicks could do it, maybe they could do it. You know? So who knows? But with that defense, brother, anything is possible.
5: Well, ain't that the truth.
0: Did he take that slump after he cut his hair?
1: I think the hair was already cut, though.
0: But he had a bad year.
1: I mean, yeah, a little bit.
0: Cut his hair. Cut his hair, bro. Telling you, man, there's something to it.
5: Okay.
0: Because when you are somebody who grew out your hair, you are used to certain, like, it's just certain, your aura is, it changes when that hair is chopped off.
5: TJ, here's the thing.
0: Black people, bro.
4: Don't cut your hair.
5: How long have you had your hair?
1: Since I was like 8 months old.
5: No, the hair that you have now.
1: Oh, the current hair. Well, I locked my hair in 1999.
5: Okay, have the Clippers or Sixers won a championship with your hair like that?
1: You know the answer to that.
5: For the record?
0: On the court.
5: For the record?
1: No.
5: Maybe if you cut it, you'll give your team some luck the other way.
0: Man,
5: luck.
1: That would make sense, right? But you heard what Ramona said. You heard what Shaq said. There ain't no chance. So, no, I'm not going to cut it off for them.
5: Mets.
0: Christopher's just being mean.
1: The Mets, me and Jake were just talking during the break. I haven't seen a Met game in probably
5: Cowboys.
1: 5 weeks. Cowboys, we're going to get it done soon. Don't worry about that.
0: Yep.
5: Cut your hair and give your team some luck. That's all I'm saying.
1: Yeah, and then what if I cut it and it stays par for the course? Then I'm just going to be mad.
5: Don't know if you don't try.
0: Taking hair advice from Chris Brock.
1: Isn't that wild? You know, he hasn't had hair since he was 12.
5: 24.
0: Oh, man. Hey, man, I got stuff to complain about.
5: Let's go.
1: You do?
0: Yeah, bro.
1: Oh, so how you going to do that?
0: I'm going to list my top 5 things that trip me out.
1: Oh, okay.
0: I don't really like.
1: Here we go.
0: Look at the graphic. 2, 3, 4, 5. O'Shea's.
2: Top 5.
0: These are the top 5 things that bother me. They kind of keep me up at night. They rub me the wrong way.
1: Well, follow you on Twitter. I don't even know if 5 can be contained.
0: But. Yeah, now, we're going to start off number 5, okay? Number 5. Well, I talked to Don Bowie about this. About
1: Playboy Don?
0: Yeah, about 1 in 200 men on the planet are related to Genghis Khan.
5: We were talking about that the other day.
0: Yeah, your name.
1: My name, Temujin, is Genghis Khan's real name. My dad named me after Genghis Khan, yes.
0: Yes, I saw a statue a while back. That has been bothering me ever since because I'm almost certain there's some Genghis Khan somewhere in my DNA. Probably, let's take. Do we have a statue? Come on, man!
5: Come on, bro!
0: What is that?
1: A relative.
0: What are we talking about? It trips me out.
1: Oh, man.
0: There's no way.
1: So you might be related to Temujin?
0: I'm telling you, bro, something is in the water.
1: I mean, hard to, that paternity test is not going to go.
5: That is hilarious.
0: Bro.
1: Yay, yay.
0: Come on, dog.
5: Wow.
0: I am telling you, something is up.
1: Something's amiss.
0: It keeps me up at night.
1: That's incredible. That makes sense.
0: Number 4. We were riding on the freeway today.
5: We were.
0: Carpool lane. Yep. What happened to all the PT Cruisers? A car that was everywhere. I see none of it. Nowhere.
1: That's a good.
0: The PT Cruiser. I haven't even seen anyone speak about a Plymouth Prowler in how long.
5: Prowlers
0: were hot.
5: There's got to be somebody
0: with some classics somewhere.
1: There's a Prowler around the corner.
0: Thank you.
1: Yes, it's around in the back of the building. The dude drives a yellow Prowler.
0: Where are the PT Cruisers?
1: I haven't seen the PT Cruiser since at least 13.
5: Oh, my gosh.
1: 14.
0: Fell off the face of the earth. The simulation deleted them.
1: I rented a PT Cruiser and drove home from Vegas once. It was amazing.
0: Shout out to my boy Roman. We hit 100 in the Prius one time going to Vegas. It was, all right. Number three. There's a place off the coast of Australia. I think they said it's the Tiwi Islands. But there is a thunderstorm that happens every day.
5: What?
0: At 3 p.m. It's 12 miles high.
5: 3 p.m.
0: A thunderstorm that happens at 3 p.m. every day.
5: From
0: September to December, or sometimes from September to March. They call it Hector the Convector. They named it.
1: Oh, you got it.
0: It's not weird that there's a thunderstorm that happens at the same time every day, sometimes for 3 months, sometimes for six.
1: Hector.
0: What is that? No one cares. What is that?
5: I think that's just Mother Nature just kind of being
0: on
5: like,
0: time.
5: Yo, I can do whatever I want. Like,
0: get listen, your, the get Lord it in order. Does not work in a straight line. There's few things on this earth that you can by the watch. 3 p.m. There's something over there. There's some sort of portal. I need it checked out.
1: Well, we know one thing. Hector ain't on CPT.
0: No.
1: He's coming on time. Every day. Yeah, no.
0: They're like, yeah, pilots use it for navigating in the sky. This thunderstorm that happens at 3 p.m. every day for
1: every
0: months?
1: Every day?
0: Bro.
1: That's wild.
0: Something is going on but in
1: at least the simulation. You can, at least you can like set your schedule to it if you live there. You got to be in the crib by 2:59 so you don't get rained on.
0: Come on, man.
1: Think about it.
0: Come on. And there's also a place in Venezuela that gets like 80,000 lightning strikes a day. It's insane.
1: Yeah, stay away from it.
0: Number two.
1: Two.
0: Scientists do not know where eels come from.
1: What?
0: Wait. What? What are you talking about? Yes.
5: Hold on.
0: If you look it up and Google it, scientists don't really know where they come from, but American and European eels at the same time all go to the Bermuda Triangle and come back with more eels because, you know, it's obviously Freaknik down there. But, like, what do you mean? What are you talking about? And also the Bermuda Triangle. How is it not every country in the world teaming up to find out what's happening? What's down there? I remember there's a story about this ship who... They went to the Bermuda Triangle, and the captain goes, hold on, I think I hit something. Never heard from them again. No one cares. Everyone just goes on about their day.
1: Was it the SS Minnow?
0: Insanity. Why are we not checking there all the time? The Bermuda Triangle trips me out, and we don't know where eels come from.
1: Never
0: and everyone's supposed to be fine about that. Anyway. My number one thing that bothers me.
4: I'm very excited about this.
5: Yeah, I know. What could possibly be number one?
4: I got a hint, and I'm excited.
0: Whoever made up the word hippopotamostrosis quipodolophobia. Hippopotamostrosis quipodolophobia. Do you know what that phobia is, TJ?
1: I'm going to just take a wild guess and say a fear of hippos?
0: Nope. That would make sense. Hippopotamostrosis quipodolophobia is the fear of big words.
5: The fear of big words?
0: The fear of big words. It's like one of the longest words I've ever seen in my life. You know how evil that is?
1: Right.
0: They can't even tell you what they're scared of.
1: It's hippopotamostrosis.
0: This is the sick world we live in, and I'm tired of it. Hippopotamostrosis quipodolophobia is the fear of big words. And whoever made that up, you're a sick man.
1: They should get super kicked for that.
0: My God. What you scared of, man? I don't want to talk about it. Like, what do you mean?
1: Well, I can't talk about it because I can't say it.
0: I can't say it? What do you mean you can't say it? I physically can't. A phobia, you physically can't.
1: Hippopotamostrosis.
0: Yeah, hippopotamostrosis quipodolophobia. It's right there.
1: Big word.
0: My goodness.
1: I'm afraid of that word now.
5: All right,
0: yeah.
5: So breaking down this word according to the Google AI, the term was created by playing with a mix of Greek and Latin roots.
1: Just playing, huh?
5: To highlight the very size of words being feared. So hippo and potamo is Greek for river horse.
0: You know, which is a hippo.
5: Monstro, Latin for monster. Sesquipedalian is Latin for measuring a foot and a half, which... And then phobia, obviously, fear.
0: Yes.
5: Yeah. So just putting a bunch of weird words that mean big things and putting them all together.
0: Evil. Evil.
5: Yeah.
0: Evil.
5: Yeah.
0: And those are the top five things that keep me up at night. I'm bothered. And I hope you are too. We need to solve these mysteries. And also, as an honorable mention, pandas aren't real.
5: By the way, he laid this take on me in the car this morning.
0: They're not.
5: What do you mean they're not real?
0: That's a man-made bear. I'm telling you.
5: What are you talking about?
0: They don't know how to do nothing. They don't know how to do nothing that is survival. And like when they have a baby, it is the world news. The Chinese zodiac, there's no bear. There's no bear.
5: Mm.
0: It's the national animal of China. When you look it up, they're like, oh, they weren't around in ancient China. What? What do you mean? The dragon was? What are you talking about? This has been O'Shea Jackson Jr., y'all.
1: And things that bother me. It's like, this is what should bother you the most, though.
0: Because like, what am I going to do about that? The other ones, I could do research. I need to know. But this one, there's a bunch of people that have to deal with that. That's crazy.
2: Don't you put that evil on me, Ricky Bobby. Don't you put that on us.
0: My goodness. We'll be right back for more Rich Eisen Show.
1: Hip-hop.
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1: All right, folks, here's the gut punch to start your Friday. The championship season is in full roar everywhere except right here. You know, you got OKC. Of course, they sent the Suns home in four back in round one. And now, turn me down a little bit.
2: Turn
1: I'm really loud.
2: Bit.
1: Yes, thank
2: hey.
1: You.
2: There you go.
1: And we're out here right to it, by the way. So you have OKC, of course, you know, sent them home. And now we sit here as Suns fans and watch everybody else play for it all. But look at the board. The entire Western Conference comes down to one game. Game 7 tomorrow night with Oklahoma City. Spurs just walked into that series, grabbed it by the collar, blew the Thunder out by 27 to force a Game 7. And Wemby looked like the next 10 years of his league, of this league, how it will be. 28 points, 10 boards, 3 blocks, and the two-time MVP. Held to 15. Winner punches the ticket to the finals. And who's already sitting there waiting? We know it's the New York Knicks, and we'll talk about that today. The Knicks, first final since 1999, riding 11 straight wins, rested up while the West beats itself up. Meanwhile, quietly, while the whole Valley looked the other way, your Arizona Diamondbacks have turned into the hottest team in baseball. 14 of their last 18, 5 straight. Tonight, they roll into Seattle to find out if this is the real deal. And the Cardinals, well, they can't even agree on who's their quarterback. New coach, no Kyler, a holdout, a rookie turning heads, and Aaron Rodgers rumors still won't die, believe it or not. And we got it all. Brian Mahoney from AP will discuss the Knicks. Steve Peters, ESPN, will join us to talk about the Cup Final. Scott Spritzer will give us his take on Game 7 in the NBA. And two-time Super Bowl champion Mark May will join us and talk about the Cardinals' mess. Because, yeah, it is a mess, and we got to buckle up for it. It's going to be a long season, a very long season. And here we are basically turning the calendar to June after this weekend. But still, not looking forward to every Monday talking about how bad the Cardinals are. And we're going to start, you know, doing Kyler Murray highlights. You know, we're going to dig and try to find something positive.
2: It just it amazes me when you think about Kyler Murray there in Minnesota, and everybody's like, wow, look at him. I'm like, yeah, look at him now. Wait till it gets to the regular season for he and J.J. McCarthy going at it. But the other thing, when you kind of summarize the Valley of the Sun Rock, you just kind of hope that the Diamondbacks can at least maintain some semblance, finish somewhat above 500, that their losing streaks aren't as bad, their winning streaks are more. And the litmus test will truly come to fruition, I think, with a lot of these teams when you take on the teams like the Dodgers and some of those teams like that. But as far as the Phoenix Suns are concerned, I think for a lot of Suns fans in many years, there's some hope. That hope, little trepidation because of lack of size down the middle. You talk about Wemby. Look at OKC. What's the common denominator with both those teams? They got big dudes down the middle. You got Holmgren and Hardenstein, and you got Wemby. So those are the two teams you're going to have to get through. And I think for Suns fans, I think we're not naive enough to go, well, if you add this and add that. No, you need to add some size, somebody big to be able to contend. And as far as the Cardinals concerned, you know, Rock, we've never seen so much consternation, the term I'm going to use, okay, with this team in the offseason. Seems like every offseason there's something going on. And if it's something that can't be managed, why is it rearing its ugly head here in the OTAs? The whole Josh Sweat situation. You know, we had Howard Balzer on yesterday, and he said that there'd been a hint that Josh Sweat was maybe kind of sort of looking to move on. Okay. You know, here he is in the twilight of his career, making big bucks, and probably, you know, 12 and a half sacks last year. So why all of a sudden is, here we are, before training camp, a good, what, month and a half, that there's, this thing's reared its ugly head to an all-new level. And then with the whole Jacoby Brissett thing, Jacoby, did you just get the epiphany that you wanted, you know, something close to starter money the last 3 weeks? And that you were just holding on to this nugget that before you had voluntary OTAs, you were going to spring this on the Arizona Cardinals. So there's some kind of miscommunication, or there's just a dysfunction with this organization that typically nips stuff like that in the butt. I mean, think about this. You think over the years, in OTAs, to have a guy that allegedly wants to get traded, and then to have another quarterback that wants to get paid, a backup quarterback wants to get paid starter money. Now, there's been quarterbacks that have been holdouts that have been working on their contracts, but it just continues year after year after year that these issues or these things rear their ugly head, that they can't have a clean off season. I think a lot of Cardinal fans are just hoping, we just want to have a clean off season, go into the year, get everybody there, everybody learn the system, and hopefully they win 4, 5, 6 games, whatever, and rebuild over the next couple of years and try to become competitive again. I mean, it never ceases to amaze me. Okay, the shoes, you think you should think two shoes drop? It's like a shoe drops every regular season, off season, on and on and on. And either Monty and Michael Bill have got to get on the same page and try to nip this stuff in the bud.
1: You just think that because we're in this market, we're hearing it so much. Don't you think the other 31 teams are having the same issues? Sports talk radio, they're in New England and they're in Green Bay and they're in LA and they're having the same conversations about their teams or not? Because the teams that I mentioned there have had some success.
2: Well,
1: we haven't had success here. I mean, this market has not, with the exception of what, two seasons, have had any success since 88.
2: Well, I think they,
1: right? Maybe how many seasons have there really been successful?
2: Man. Since 88,
1: get to the Super Bowl.
2: 5, 6 years. I mean, you got to remember
1: that.
2: Bruce Arians went to the playoffs with 4 years.
1: Okay, so let's get years maybe.
2: Wisenhunt twice. Maybe 10 years they've been relevant since 1988.
1: Yeah.
2: But to answer your question, I think a lot of teams have their internal things going on, but it seems like the Cardinals always make national news. I mean, this stuff is across the board. They're going, Josh Sweat, if he wants to get traded, hey, there's 7 teams.
1: Yeah,
2: that'll line up. So that makes national news, and then the whole Jacoby Brissett. There's a lot of guys scratching their heads, going, "Look, Jacoby, you got found money. You're on your 9th life. You got 9 lives as a cat. You're on your 9th life. Let's not look the gift horse in the mouth. Get what's fair. But if you're asking for $20 or $25 million, and the Cardinals are saying, "Look, we'll pay you 10 to 15, or we'll give you a big bonus, or we'll throw a lot of incentives." Then don't get things out of sorts, or that's not going to happen. See, that's the national perspective when it comes to the Cardinals.
1: Yeah, I mean, I doubt in other markets they're Cardinals are inquiring about XYZ on the Carolina Panthers. I mean, do the Cardinals ever come up?
2: No, they don't.
1: It's like they're just out here in the wild wild west.
2: Yeah,
1: they're just out here on a little island.
2: Yes, I think the stuff that I read is, Patrick Mahomes needs more weapons around him. Can Bryce Young at Carolina take his game to an all-new level? Can this quarterback make this happen? Kyler Murray and J.J. McCarthy, they're going neck and neck. I mean, that's the kind of football stuff. It's not off-the-field stuff that the Cardinals seem to always have.
1: Well, I think there are, like, Philly has their issues right now with the story that came out, a month or two about the quarterback, and then of course now, when will Brown get traded to the New England Patriots? I mean, so they're having those same type of conversations where they're having issues internally that should stay in house and they're out.
2: Yeah, and in
1: public.
2: And in Cleveland, I think that one caught us off guard that Deshaun Watson's going to get a legitimate shot.
1: Yeah.
2: To start at Cleveland, which he should, since he's got the guaranteed money, and he might be the better quarterback out of all of them that are there. I mean, talent wise.
1: Mm-hmm.
2: So, if the owner says, "Hey, look, I'm paying you $50 million a year; it's guaranteed for 3 more years. I'm going to give you that initial shot. New coaching staff, new offense. So, if they give him the initial shot, and Shedeur Sanders gets, he backs up, and he and the other kid are in the fight to back up." It's mostly football related, aside from the receiver that did go spend, 30 days in jail. I just saw that. The receiver for the Chiefs, he broke his probation violation for being tested for pot.
1: Yep.
2: So he's got to spend 30 days in the clink.
1: I know, we talked about that earlier this week. Yeah, it's just nuts. It's just, but that's what we hear this time of year. These players getting in trouble. The police blotter, it's everywhere. So anyway, we'll talk some more football throughout the show. D-backs riding a streak into Seattle. They're hot. They took the finale the other day against San Francisco 3-2 and hoping to carry the momentum into the weekend series up there in the Northwest. First pitch, 7-10. Then it gets spicy. And then I know everyone's trying to move, look ahead and look, you know, look beyond the Seattle Mariners and say, okay, the real litmus test is –

0: more D-back fans at a Dodger game for the first time because of the success. But, you know, I if I look at my schedule and I can figure out a way to go to one of the D-back games, I want to go see Otani. I mean, that's
1: sure.
0: I mean, love to see him pitch.
1: Absolutely.
0: I mean, that's appointment sports.
1: Yeah, and for right now, it looks as though, as far as the schedule is concerned, you know, we got you take a look at it, looks like Otani, as far as the scheduling now, right now, he looks to be on Wednesday, June 3rd, to your point there. So Wednesday at 6:40, first pitch. So Otani's scheduled on June 3rd on Wednesday. Enjoy it while you can.
0: Yeah. It's Otani.
1: It's Otani. I mean,
0: you have to go
1: see. You know what? You can go there. You're going to go. Hey, for those that lived during, if they're still alive, during the Babe Ruth era or Mickey Mantle era or whatever, this is an era with Otani we haven't seen since Babe Ruth. There's been nobody that's pitched and hit on a regular basis going way back to the mid-20s when Babe Ruth was pitching. They eventually got traded to the Yankees. They just put him in right field, never let him pitch again. But, I mean, this is something that history, that when you go and watch him rock, and say you get to 85, 90 years old, and you're still, you know, you got that walker. You're going, hey, look, I watched that kid. And that's probably one of those you'll never see again. We're going through maybe a once-in-a-lifetime situation that we're here to watch it and enjoy it and to see if there's a guy that can win the Cy Young and MVP. And who knows, could you imagine winning that? Let me throw something else. Triple crown, MVP, Cy Young. I mean, it's possible that this guy can achieve those kind of goals.
0: Wouldn't that be awesome? We'd love to see it. Wimby was burying threes from another zip code.
1: How about that?
0: We got a national voice saying the D-backs are flat out for real, and a familiar number one popping up in Minnesota Purple. It's our replay rewind. All of it is next. It's Rocket Manoush with Jimmy B right here on ESPN Radio Phoenix, 98.7 FM HD2, and always on the Arizona Sports app.
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1: All right, we told you D-backs were quietly cooking. Well, Tim Kirchin from ESPN has noticed too, and we have some sound of him. And here he is on whether Ketel Marte is the best second baseman in the entire sport right now. Listen.
2: Ketel Marte just finished a 10-game stretch where I think his OPS was 1.500. Every time I looked in the box score, he went 3-for-4. You could really make the case, even though there's some good second basemen in the major leagues, Nico Horner, Altuve, of course, Bryce Durang, that Ketel Marte is the best second baseman in baseball, and he showed it lately.
1: I think a couple things here, Rock. I think that he's finally showing it this last month, these last 4 weeks. I mean, we talk about a guy that was hitting, 207, 3 weeks ago? And now you look at Ketel Marte, and he's hitting, 270, 276 now, 60 points. So I think he's showing why he's that best second baseman overall. But for about the first month, we're like, Ketel, what's going on? Because you would think a veteran at his stage of the game, 8, 9, 10 years, would be able to get together quicker. But for some reason, they made some adjustments, and he's just on fire.
3: Best second baseman in baseball. How about that? All right, hang on to that one. But it gets better because it's not just Marte. Kirchin was asked the bigger question. Are these D-backs for real? And almost a full minute on why he's buying it. Here we go.
2: I think they're legitimate. I think they are a playoff team. They're the number one, tied for the number one wild card team at the moment. They're 7 games over. They won 5 games in a row. And they are doing this with a bunch of injuries, especially to their pitching staff. Granted, they took care of the Giants and the Rockies, which you're supposed to do when you're playing against teams that you're better than. But I'm really impressed where the Diamondbacks are right now. And I don't think this is a mirage. I think they can keep this up. And even though the competition in the National League, especially for the wild cards, is really fierce, way, way stronger than in the American League, I would say the Diamondbacks have a real good chance at this point of being a playoff team. I don't think they're good enough to beat the Dodgers. I don't think anyone's good enough to beat the Dodgers over 162 games. But they're really good right now.
1: The one stat he failed to mention where the Diamondbacks are right now, and this is the one stat where they end up, and one of the worst in last year, was runners in scoring position. Mm-hmm. The Diamondbacks are number one, and we talked about this a little bit yesterday, Rock, is the clutch hitting, moving runners over, either bunting them or driving it to the right side, moving guys. So they're number one. I mean, they've come a long way. I mean, these last 3 weeks, this team is batting-wise, fielding-wise, starting pitching-wise, gone to an all-new level. So you brought this up yesterday. Maybe Torrey Lovello used to have a few more heart-to-hearts
3: with his
1: staff and his team.
3: For real. I mean, national voice, no hedging there. You know, we'll kick into this streak a little bit later as well. Now to the big one. Game 7 in the NBA tomorrow night. And if you know why the Spurs are still alive, it started early. 3 triples in the first quarter from a 7'4" human being. Here's the calls.
4: Wembanyama going to look from deep. Didn't hit one in Game 5. Hits his first in Game 6.
5: And no hesitation, Jamal.
6: He has to be aggressive, Rez. Whenever he's aggressive, it sets a tone for his team. They do not want to disrupt the flow this young team had last game.
4: Wembanyama called for that right away. He got it. An Oklahoma City timeout. Less than 90 seconds in.
7: Of course, they were invited back for 6.
4: Wembanyama, a 3.
5: I mean, look at the separation created there by Wemby. That's his third triple of this first quarter.
1: 0-for-5 last game, 4-for-9 last night, 3-point shooting.
3: That's great.
1: I think that what Reggie Miller said right there, he was bound and determined. It was like, give me the ball. I mean, I want the ball. I'm going to show these guys. I want to set the tone. And he did, rebounding-wise, assist-wise. Just overall, his demeanor seemed so much more different. And they made some adjustments, which allowed him to get to the rack. And therein lies how versatile inflexible his game is by shooting those three-pointers.
3: So San Antonio walks into Oklahoma City's house, and they forced a winner take all. Here's the moment on NBC that on how it all ended.
8: The Spurs have pulled it off, and there will be a seventh game.
3: Place went absolutely bonkers, didn't it?
1: It really did. It was all about the third quarter. I mean, they came out and they just set the tone defensively, only allowing 13 points. OKC held to 13 points in a quarter. Mm. And these games, SGA, you know, you look at these games, he's outstanding, but not like last year where you saw him have big game after big game after big game, especially in the Western Conference Final last year. And then Jalen Williams was really a non-factor. I mean, he tried to go. He came off the bench a couple times. He really didn't look like the same Jalen Williams. But once again, that home court advantage. So game seven, as you mentioned, tomorrow night, this should be at Donnybrook. This thing going down to the wire.
3: So how do you reset for one game? You know, everything's on the line. You're on the road. Here's the Spurs head coach, Mitch Johnson.
9: Like we have all year. I know there'll be a lot of added attention, a lot of eyes watching. It'll be a hostile environment, but... we've been saying this for a long time. We've had a lot of firsts. This one will be a little bit more important or higher stakes than all the others. That's the goal, is you keep playing and the season gets longer.
1: I think the one thing that you look at, it's San Antonio's bench. I mean, they're so they really get after it defensively. And that was noticeable when you looked at SGA. I mean, they were all over him. They met him literally just beyond the half-court line and were forcing him and harassing him. Because there wasn't many clean shots he had. He had to really earn every shot. So I think it's going to come down to San Antonio's bench if they have a chance to win this game. And then just the harassing defense that they've had, at least for their home games, more so than anything.
3: All right. And finally, for our rewind, file this one under still feels kind of weird. And that's Kyler Murray in Vikings purple talking about his new partnership with J.J. McCarthy. And, yeah, that Kyler. Give it a listen here because it sets up for our conversation with Mark May a little bit later, just perfectly in hour number three.
10: With JJ to this point?
11: It's been great. It's been great. Obviously, I know he's a younger guy, so any way I can help him, obviously, I feel like, you know, I've played 7 years now going on eight, so I'm considered a veteran even though I don't see myself as that. Give him any knowledge that he needs. Again, you know, we're both competitors, and I know, you know, we both want what's best for the team.
10: Been receptive to hearing criticism?
11: Of course. Yeah, he's overly acceptive, you know, and he's always communicating, asking questions, stuff like that, so it's been good.
12: JJ, what's your relationship been like with Kyler so far?
13: You know, it's just like two guys in a classroom. You know, he sits on one side, I sit on the other side, and it's the coach's responsibility to teach us and coach us, so.
12: Is there any awkwardness, like, between you two?
13: Awkwardness, you know, it's just like the same feeling, you know, when you're in high school and there's another person on the other side of the room. That's just kind of how it is. So I wouldn't say there's any awkwardness.
1: Boy, wow. Read between the lines on J.J. McCarthy's comments there, Rock. You hear Kyler Murray being the adult in the room, being very, very good about, hey, look, I'm here to help. We're here to compete. You know, saying all the right things. And J.J. McCarthy sounds like he's got a little bitterness in that tone. He's on one side of the room, and I'm on this side. And let the coaches coach. I mean, it's like, hey, JJ, just get involved. I mean, if you do start, he might be able to help you a little bit. So you could tell the difference in the tone that, hey, Kyler's happy to be here, do whatever I can to help JJ. And then JJ's like, well, he's over there, I'm here, and it's up to the coaches to train us up.
3: All right, today's Replay Rewind is brought to you by the law offices of Lerner and Rowe. In a wreck, need a check, just make one call, 602-977-1900, and always, of course, at lernerandrowe.com. It's your call question of the day. What kind of Game 7 is most exciting for you? Is it hockey? Is it NBA? Or is it baseball? Those are your three choices. You can go vote on our Twitter or X. Just search Rock and Minuch. 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I don't know. That's a tough one. I mean, they always say game sevens in hockey are the best. Because it's arguably the best sport, the most physical. And, you know, these guys are... they got weapons in their hands. They're skating on ice, and they're going at it, you know, as fast as they can, 200 feet. And I think I'm talking myself into it. It's
1: sure.
3: hockey.
1: You're hockey. I'm a huge baseball guy, as you know. I love baseball. Had to make that choice between baseball and football. NBA, you know, it's interesting. You get to game seven, you blow out here, tied game seven. I'm more of a baseball guy because every pitch is going to matter. Every swing's going to matter.
3: But here's where I'll counter that. In baseball, all right, it's a game seven. D-backs are up 4-0, 5-0 in the first inning, second inning. Okay. It's over.
1: Not really.
3: It's over.
1: Did you watch?
3: Hockey's never over.
1: How about Toronto and the Dodgers last year when Miguel Rojas hit that?
3: How many times does that really ever
1: happen? Well, that's the excitement of game seven, Rock. I mean, you have a guy that's 34. He's a journeyman. He gets a game-tying home run. They go into extra innings. Catcher comes up, wins a game. I mean, I guess I'm more ingrained in that. I love watching game seven hockey. I really do. Puck going back and forth. NBA, it's to your point. If somebody gets up by 25 at halftime, can the next team really come back? Probably not going to happen.
3: That's
1: I like. I just
3: but
1: like
3: hockey, man. Goals. You see goals in seconds.
1: Sure.
3: They could change a whole game. In 30 seconds, two goals could be scored.
1: That would be my 1B. I'd be a 1A baseball. Then
3: well, that's not your option. You get one. You get one.
1: Baseball. I'm going baseball.
3: All right, I'm going hockey. All right, Prince was on the charts the last time the Knicks made the NBA Finals in 1999. Well, now they're back. They're riding 11-game tear here. Best stretch of basketball anybody's seen in years. Brian Mahoney, guy that's been coming on with us for over 20 years from Associated Press, covers them every single night. He will join us right after Laz gives us an ESPN SportsCenter update.
14: It's now time for your Rockin' Minooch with Jimmy B's ESPN 620 Sports Center update. I'm Matt Lazarus. The D-backs road trip continues tonight as Arizona heads to the Northwest for a weekend series with the Seattle Mariners. Snakes will now look to keep momentum rolling as they've won 11 of their last 13 games. Zach Gallen will get the start for Arizona while George Kirby will take the ball for Seattle. First pitch from T-Mobile Park is set for 7:10 p.m. with pregame coverage beginning at 6:30 on 98.7 FM, also streaming live on the Arizona Sports app. With soccer dominating the headlines, Twin Peaks has a giveaway you need to know about. 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
17: Brunson, his first shot, knocks down the three. Brunson with seven to shoot. Jab step. He fires up a three. That's good. Jalen Brunson already with 8 points. Brunson wants some room, uses a Robinson screen, fires up another three, puts it in. Incredible shooting. Knicks can't miss.
3: East Finals MVP, Jalen Brunson, just putting on a show.
1: Unbelievable.
3: Joining us now on the Right to Get Signed here on ESPN Radio Phoenix. It's been a little while. Brian Mahoney, Associated Press, out there in New York. How you doing, Brian? Rockin' Manooch. What's happening? It's been a while.
21: Yeah, it has. How are you guys doing?
3: Doing good, man. Appreciate you carving out some time for us. When you look at the New York sports landscape, of course, the Yankees, the Mets, the Giants, the Jets, the Rangers, Islanders, Knicks, where does this Knicks run rank? Where does this rank?
21: Well, you know, it's been so long that it seems like everyone is on board now. Obviously, yeah. You know, for every Giants fan, there's a Jets fan and a Yankee, a Met, and so on and so forth. Right now, it seems like everyone is a Knicks fan, and it's been fun to see. Look, it's been, 27 years is a long, long time to not get back to the finals in any sport for any team. So everyone's enjoying this, and it's been a great, just a great couple weeks up here.
3: So you cover this team every night. When did it click for you that this Knicks group was different and that, you know, that 1999 was actually back on the table?
21: Yeah. You know, right at the end of the regular season, I thought they were playing pretty well, and they were speaking with a confidence. Sometimes, you can hear guys talk, and you know they sort of they have a confidence about them, and they needed to win some games to stay out of the four seed, and they did that. They finished ahead of Cleveland, so they were playing well. And then even those first couple games in Atlanta, when they fell behind 2-1, they should have won one of the games. They kind of knew that loss was on them, and they just sort of put it together right then and there and haven't looked back at all.
1: How about the Cleveland game when they were down by, what, 92 points or whatever it was?
3: Fourth quarter.
1: I mean, how about the place went nuts? And, Brian, I don't think I've ever – I mean, phenomenal comeback, but, I mean, it just kind of like – that would seem to be the turning point for that series.
21: Yeah, and it's funny hearing Cleveland talk about that. They just didn't get over it. You know, teams blow leads all the time. Everyone talks about how every team's going to make a run at some point. But Cleveland just didn't. They knew. Like, look, the Knicks were not going to play well that night. They'd been off for a long time. Cleveland was in a rhythm. Everything was going the way Cleveland would have wanted to work out. And then in 7 minutes, they blow the game. And then they knew the Knicks were not going to play that bad again, I think. The Knicks knew they weren't going to play that bad. And yeah, it was just an ambush from there.
1: I know Mr. Dolan wanted to make the change. He made the change last year. So a Mike Brown-led team versus a Tim Thibodeau-led team. What has been the difference, and is it the difference tangible or is it intangible?
21: Yeah, you know, I think it's a little bit of both. I think more of it is intangible, but, you know, we have seen a couple times he, you know, Thibodeau kept a much smaller rotation, and if you were out of it, it was hard to get back in unless someone got hurt, it seemed like. Mike Brown has sort of There's been guys, Jordan Clarkson, and particularly now you've seen Landry Shamet, who even when the playoffs started wasn't in the rotation very much, and all of a sudden now was one of their key players in the conference final. So, you know, Mike goes back to guys, and he, you know, talks more to the players and his staff, I think, about making changes. They changed up their offense sort of entirely after the first couple games against Atlanta and started moving the ball more through Karl Anthony Towns instead of Jalen Brunson. And, you know, I don't know how much that would have happened last year. I think Tom believed in his way a little bit more. Mike seems a little more up to change things around.
3: Associated Press, Brian Mahoney joining Rocket Minutes here on ESPN Radio Phoenix. You know, New York gets a week plus of rest before the finals. In your experience covering this league, is this layoff a gift or maybe a rust trap?
21: You know, I think they obviously don't want to be off this long. I think it's a little too much of a rust trap.
3: Yeah.
21: But they just did go through it. So they sort of maybe they feel like hearing them talk now, maybe they need to scrimmage a little bit more in between, you know, be in the gym a little more. There's no way you can prepare. And certainly they benefited, too, when there was not much rest for Cleveland. Whoever wins this series out west, it's going to have 3 days off. So it's not like they're going to be taxed. They're going to get themselves back. Mm-hmm. I think you'd rather, from the rest standpoint, be the West team going into this.
3: For the Knicks fans, you know, who are they rooting for tomorrow? Who would they like to see, Spurs or of course, Thunder?
21: I would imagine a little bit more Spurs. They beat them this year for the NBA Cup. They didn't beat the Thunder, so... Yeah, the matchup maybe is a little bit there, but it's hard to say. San Antonio is a much different team than back then. Those guards have really improved. And, you know, Oklahoma City doesn't look like this killer team that they have earlier in the year right now. They look beatable a little bit. So, you know, I don't think it makes a ton of difference. But if I had to lean one way or the other, I think they'd probably slightly say San Antonio.
1: You know, Brian, you look at last year, you know, coaching change. But, you know, they lose in the finals at being the Knicks. What were the lessons learned that they want to make sure they don't go down that path this year as they won those finals?
21: Well, you know, I think they sort of learned about the value of home court last year, and it was the East Finals. They lost to Indiana game one and two at home. You know, you can recover earlier in playoff rounds against worse teams, but you're not going to find a way to beat these good teams on the road. So you have to hang on to your home games. And they, you know, they have to be sort of staying engaged. The whole bench last year against Indiana, they desperately tried to make a lineup change, and it was sort of too little too late. This time they know the guys who have not necessarily been in the lineup might come back and have a chance to influence the game. And I think more guys have stayed ready for when the chance does come along.
1: And has that been a big part of Jalen Brunson's growth, to basically he fills it, he's the leader out there, he knows he's the leader to somewhat set the table for this team?
21: Yeah, he's a great leader, absolutely. And, you know, he doesn't act like a superstar in a lot of ways. When they wanted to change up the offense a little bit and they sort of have him handling the ball a little bit less, he was like, okay, let's do it. And which is, you know, maybe a lot of guys don't do that. But, you know, he's still getting his points. He's still leading that game one comeback. That was entirely him bringing them back from that game. So he knows he's still going to be the guy who's going to have to come through when it matters. But he certainly doesn't act like the other guys can't do it. He believes in his team, and that's what I guess a good leader does.
1: And pardon the pun here, Brian, but for our long-lost son, i.e. one Mikal Bridges, his game seems to have gone to another level as well. To more consistency out of Bridges, you feel this year?
21: Well, since that third game of the playoffs against Atlanta, when he was scoreless and people were wondering if they should bench him, he's been unbelievable. I think the offensive changes helped him. The ball is not in Jalen Brunson's hands quite as much. There's a chance for moving and cutting. They're finding him in open spots, and he's hitting the shots. It's just unbelievable how well he has played in the last, really, this whole 11-game winning streak. He's probably been maybe their second or third best player.
3: Brian, my last one, this is a little bit tough, but when it comes to what you've been doing for so many years, you're there in New York, you're a Knicks fan, I'm assuming. You know, the Knicks are holding that Larry O'Brien trophy in 3 weeks. Have you already written your headline? Do you have your headline in your head? Or do you even think about that? You have a nice cold beer. You're like, all right, I know what I'm going to write. I know what I'm going to write. I mean, do you do that, or am I a little out there with that question?
21: Well, you're on the right track, but it's too little too late now. We already used it a couple of days ago when when they just got there. We used the the print, party like it's 1999. So it's too late now. We already are going to make it something new. But we do have a lot of time to repair, that's for sure. 27, you'd have to have one in my lifetime. So you would think we should be able to come with something good by now. Everything is still left.
3: I love it.
21: It'd be fun to see what happens, that's for sure.
3: Absolutely.
1: And Brian, after it's all said and done, if they do win this whole thing and take it, what will be some of the key points of the season that would lead you to believe that this team, when you look back on it, would win it all?
21: Well, I think going through the NBA Cup run was important. A lot of teams don't really care about that as much. The Knicks looked at it as a chance to sort of prove themselves with a new coach. I think that was important. I think sort of playing through the finish line a little bit at the end and going for that third seed, things opened up for them there. Then Boston loses. They get home court in the next round. Then Detroit, who they had really gotten killed all three times they played them, loses, they didn't have to play them, but they would have got them in the conference finals. So I think it showed the value of their regular season a little bit. And, they've everything they've done here has sort of worked out the way they would have wanted it to in the last, month and a half or so.
3: Brian, thank you, buddy. Enjoy the ride, man. That's awesome. You've earned that right to have that in your backyard. So it should be a lot of fun. Hope we can catch up with you during the series.
21: Sounds good. Thanks very much.
3: You got it. I appreciate it. Brian Mahoney joining Associated Press. You can follow him on X at Brian C. Mahoney. Of course, you read those stories all over the country, Associated Press, AP, and he's one of them. He's been doing that a long time, and he's been covering Knicks and the NBA for, 20-plus years.
1: Many years.
3: Yeah, many, many years. All right, perfect game, 529-foot bomb, and much, much more. We're going to get into that. I'll tell you what that's all about next. It's Rocket Manooch, Jimmy B. from Wright Toyota.
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3: 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Well, we're talking about Game 7s tomorrow, but if you go back just a couple years, a few years actually, 2023, the 8th-seeded Miami Heat hammered the Celtics 103-84 in Game 7 of the East Finals. The first play-in team ever to reach the NBA Finals. Pretty cool stuff.
1: That's amazing. Amazing that the play-in started that many years ago.
3: Yeah. 2010, Roy Halladay threw the 20th perfect game in Major League Baseball history. Took care of the Marlins 1-0. He was playing for the Phillies. And Ricky Henderson, 1990, stole base 893, passing Ty Cobb on the all-time list, and he would just continue to steal bases.
1: You know, he gets on first. It's basically a run. You know, he'll steal second. He'll steal third. And they really could never stop him.
3: Yeah.
1: And, you know, I just think of Ricky, just the power he had, the speed he had, the arm. You know, one of those guys that's truly missed in Major League Baseball.
3: Typically when I do this On This Day report every day, I just pull like two or three.
1: Right.
3: But I got like 10 today.
1: Throw them out there.
3: Because they're all really, really good.
1: Good.
3: My favorite player of all time retired. I cried. I remember back in 1989.
1: Mike Schmidt
3: retired.
1: Schmitty.
3: Yes. Still hate you Philly fans that booed him. He didn't deserve to be booed.
1: No.
3: I have a shrine. You know, you haven't seen it, Minuch, but I have it since when I moved. Yeah. I redid my office, and I have a – it's embarrassing to
1: say. A Schmidt shrine?
3: It's a complete Mike Schmidt shrine. I mean, I got a jersey signed by him. I got a baseball signed by him. You know, he went to Ohio University where I went. My all-time, always, you know, my dog's name was Schmitty. I mean, it's just a big Schmidt fan.
1: We had him on the show once, one time.
3: One time.
1: One time, yeah.
3: Yeah.
1: So you were giddy like me when we had Joe Namath on. I was giddy.
3: Yeah,
1: you're giddy at me.
3: Yeah, yeah. I remember exactly. We were at some beer place, and I was like, all right, I don't even want to talk to Joe Namath. You didn't let me have one. I think I got to introduce him. Hey, now joining us on Rock and Minutes, Joe Namath, you know.
1: Remember
3: and then,
1: that?
3: Then I nodded. I just put my headset down. And you were just, I wish you were in a bar. I could say what I really want to say. Yeah. But you just were so excited.
1: I did the same thing when you had Mike Schmidt on. Kind of let you.
3: And Harry Callison.
1: Harry Callison.
3: That was the best. Also, as I continue, because there's three more that I have to mention, because this one's pretty big. 1980, Larry Bird won the NBA Rookie of the Year, edging out Magic Johnson.
1: Yes.
3: I mean, imagine if social media was around then on how that would have just blown up. You remember the cover of SI, two guys. It just, that was awesome.
1: It was interesting.
3: Larry Brown, Magic Johnson.
1: Oh, it was just Larry Bird.
3: Johnson, Larry Bird.
1: Yeah. It's 79 with you had Michigan State beat Indiana State, and then the following year their rookie year. So that rookie year, Magic leads the charge over your Philadelphia 76ers, and they win that game since Jabbar hurt his ankle, so he led that charge. So Magic had a hell of a year, and yet Bird had a hell of a year. Those two rookies, they were both, ever since that national championship game, Michigan State, Indiana State, ever since then they were joined at the hip, and to see that Bird win that award, and then basically Magic win the title versus your 76ers that year. What a summer that was.
3: Two more. 76, Joe and Phil Niekro started a game against each other, the brothers. Mm-hmm. Joe hit the only home run of his career off his brother Phil. That's a note you can take to the bar at happy hour today. How about that?
1: And I think, were they both throwing knuckleballs even then?
3: I don't know if Joe, I know Phil did.
1: Phil eventually started throwing the knuckleball, which elongated his career like another 10 years.
3: Yeah.
1: But, I never forget that one.
3: All right, last one, 1965. And I don't know if this is still the case, but Dick Allen launched a 529-foot home run off the Cubs, still one of the longest in Major League Baseball history. 529.
1: His bat was like, I don't know, it was like 35 inches long, 40, the ounces were 40, like it was one of the largest bats ever. But when you watch Dick Allen and his stroke, I mean, he hit some bombs in that era. And the thing I remember about Dick Allen, you probably remember this, Rock, is that he'd be at first base, and he'd be drawing stuff in the sand to kind of kill the time. Guys like kick the dirt or whatever.
3: Yeah.
1: And he would, you know, mention some stuff. There was something, I think, when Bowie Kuhn was a commissioner, he took a little shot at Bowie, then he erased it for the next inning. So Dick Allen was one of those very bright individuals that a little outspoken back in the day.
3: All right, let's get to football at 50, and we'll start with the Cardinals as their quarterback room continues to be a mess. Jacoby Brissett not present for the start of the OTAs as he wants a pay raise on his $4.88 million contract. Just 1.5 when it comes to the guaranteed for this upcoming season. And he's still being paid like a backup despite, you know, organizations saying he's going to be a starter. So he's asking for starter money. And, of course, we know the Cardinals went on to draft Carson Beck. And then they signed Gardner Minshew. So that stuff. And they were still... You still hear the noise of Aaron Rodgers to Arizona. I don't understand why that is still a noise.
1: I don't either. I don't get it. I mean, he's committed to...
3: We'll die.
1: What did he sign for? $15 million?
3: Yeah. Cardinals aren't going to pay him that.
1: I mean, the Cardinals aren't going to bring him in here.
3: He's still dealing with Kyler.
1: Exactly right. By the way, you bring up that $1.5 million guarantee that the Jacoby's get. That's the salary for Kyler Murray.
3: But wait.
1: He's getting the other... $40 million from the Arizona Cardinals.
3: No, he's sleeping okay.
1: He's doing okay.
3: And Patrick Mahomes participated just 2 days ago in the OTAs for Kansas City. Another sign that he's on track for the season opener. A little over 5 months removed from the ACL and the LCL surgery they had in mid-December. He's doing all the individual drills. He's doing the 7-on-7s, and he's talking about being out there. So. We'll see. Week one. How cool would that be?
1: Yeah, it would be something. I mean, talk about a guy that heals quickly. They just said that they had to be real careful with the lateral movements with him. I was watching the highlights from yesterday. He can go up and back. He can drop back. He's been, like, maybe third gear from a quarterback's perspective as far as movement. But he's still throwing the ball very, very well. That would be amazing to come back by that second week of September and starting for the Chiefs. Now, the other side is, who's he going to throw to besides Travis Kelce, who's slowing down? Who are the other home run hitters on that team? And that's been the big concern this offseason for the Kansas City Chiefs.
3: The hot national trade story, multiple insiders have the Eagles and A.J. Brown heading for a split. And I'm fine with it as an Eagles fan, with the Patriots floated as the landing spot. So the Patriots are no one. At least some people are saying. So will that play out June 1st? We'll know.
1: Yeah, I think then a lot's going to happen June 1st.
3: Yeah,
1: there's
3: a lot of
1: much going on. And the other guy too is Ayuk. You know, he's the great mystery for the San Francisco 49ers or the National Football League.
3: All right, college, the ACC, the Big 12, and Notre Dame have all joined the Big 10 in backing a 24-team playoff. And at this past week's SEC spring meetings, commissioner of the SEC said the league won't take a firm stance and that he prefers a 16-team field over 24. He even called the meetings overhyped and said flatly that he doesn't anticipate any decision on a playoff this week. And the kicker, I think, for the fans are, you know, leaders have until December 1st to decide between 24, 16, or staying 12 for the 2027 season. So we'll have to see. You know, Stanky, of course, the Greg Stanky is the commissioner. He's arguing that a 24-team field means one or two regular season games would stop mattering. They wouldn't matter.
1: That's nuts. Greg Stanky's just trying to get his own way.
3: Yeah.
1: He just wants.
3: Well, it's the SEC.
1: Well, yeah, and he says that despite losing the national championship, 3 years in a row, that's still a better conference. Yep. Yeah, the Big 12's like, yeah, whatever.
3: Well, here's the thing. You got to follow the money because ESPN is pulling the strings here, right?
1: Yeah.
3: So underneath all this conference posturing, the real driver is ESPN. They own the CFP rights. They own the SEC rights, and they have strongly against going to 16 or above. And I don't know why, because it's more games they would have.
1: Sure.
3: That's a huge share of the most watched games over the last couple seasons on ABC and ESPN have been, of course, college football.
1: So do you think that it's a matter of how much more they have to divvy up the pot going the extra 24 games? I think you get more money, obviously.
3: Well, maybe,
1: I don't understand why they'd be hesitant to do that.
3: Well, maybe because they're going to have to spend more money to get those additional games.
1: I think, Rock, 16 is more than enough.
3: Fine with it.
1: I'm fine with 16. 24 is a bit much.
3: All right, we're going to catch up with Steve Peters from ESPN, talk some puck with him. So we'll get into it with him. Also, Scott Spritzer, he will handicap the NHL playoffs and Game 7 of the NBA. So we got a lot of that going on. A little bit later, got a new segment called Moneyline. And it's going to be about the business side of sports. Pretty cool stuff. I mean, really cool stuff. The Rockets owner just bought Caesars for $17.6 billion. How about that? And the WNBA gals are getting these commission checks. I'll tell you what that's all about, too. So that's all coming up. We got a lot to get into as hour number two is coming up from Wright Toyota. Mr. Softy is here. It's Rocket Minuch with Jimmy B here on ESPN Radio Phoenix.
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13: maintains control of the puck. Svechnikov, cross ice, Jarvis. Back out, shot by Svechnikov. Scores! The Carolina Hurricanes take game three.
3: Oh, it's getting good. Hockey, wish we had it here. Joining us now is our NHL insider, former Coyotes assistant coach, now with ESPN, and joins us on the Right to It guest line. Coach Pete, what's up, my friend? How are you?
14: Things are good. Just getting ready for this Stanley Cup final to get started here over the next few days. So things are good. It's warm outside, and we're still watching hockey.
3: Gotta love it. All right, so Vegas sweeps the Avalanche. Was that the most surprising series result you've seen in the playoffs in a long time? Did you expect to see something like that, a sweep?
14: Absolute shock. This Colorado Avalanche team has dominated the entire regular season. They were the President's Trophy winner. They looked great in defeating the Minnesota Wild in the second round, and they looked like they were unstoppable. And then came along Vegas. Like, Vegas struggled to get through Utah, and they had a tough series against Anaheim. And you thought, okay, they're really going to run into a brick wall against Colorado. And it was just the opposite. They played their best hockey of the playoffs against Colorado, and they were dominant.
3: All right. So the Knights won fewer than 40 games in the regular season. You know, I think that's first team since like 2002. It's been a long time. How did this team flip a switch like this?
14: You know, it's hard. You look at this team as they've got a lot of veteran players that have won a cup before. You look at Stone, you look at Eichel, and they've got guys in their room that have been there before. The problem, it looked like, is those guys were the guys that were not excelling. Their coach, Bruce Cassidy, tough guy. Like, it's tough. It's a tough guy. He's a black and white, no-nonsense coach, and he's tough to play for. And I think it affected those veteran players the most. And then the big switch with Tortorella with under 10 games to go, just flipped the switch. And you know what he did? He just let the guys play. And he said, hey, you guys go do this. I trust you. Go have fun. And the veteran players were their best players. And it really was that coaching change that made the difference. I don't think they are where they are preparing for the Stanley Cup final if they don't make the change to Tortorella.
1: You know, Steve, interesting, yeah. If they win it all, I mean, Vegas, it's somewhat similar to when the St. Louis Blues, what was that, 5 years ago? The coaching change at the halfway point. Just the discipline, the let it rip type of thing. Can you say that about Tortorella, even though he took over 10 games ago? Similar situations?
14: Different. I think the perception of John Tortorella is he is that gruff, difficult coach, but he's not. He's that way to the media. He's difficult with the media, and he's hard on the media. But he's not that way with his players. Like, he's a really good, understanding guy, as long as you play the right way, which means you try, you give effort, and you put it all out on the ice. If you play that way, he loves you. And I think he has been the biggest cheerleader of this team through the first two rounds, the first three rounds, and I think that's really helped these guys. They're doing it all together. He is their leader, but they're doing it as a group, us against the world mentality.
1: Steve, such a young organization, but yet here they are going to another Stanley Cup. Is it the ownership, the right guys, and general managers, combination of all of the above? What is it to see such success in the infancy of an organization?
14: There's a couple of things. First and foremost, it's the owner that wants to win. It's not an owner that wants to have a real estate deal or build a mall. It's an owner that wants to win the sport that he owns the team in, which is rare. We see so many guys just trying to make money, get the best arena deal. He is the key to this all happening. However, they did get a really good jump start when they went through the expansion draft. The rules changed since Vegas went through their expansion draft and were able to create an unbelievable team right out of the gate. You didn't see that in Seattle. Seattle didn't have the same advantages that Vegas did, but they don't get to where they are without an owner willing to spend money, a general manager that's willing to be cutthroat and leave players in the dust and coaches in the dust. And all they worry about is winning. And that's why they are where they are.
3: All right, let's talk about Carolina, Montreal. Carolina up 3-1. Do the Canes close it out tonight, or does Montreal drag this thing back to Canada?
14: Yeah, I think this is over tonight. I think the Carolina Hurricanes are finally putting the Montreal Canadiens in the rearview mirror. They were much better in game four. It was 4-0. I think Montreal's running out of gas. They've been on fumes the last few games. They've been doing it by great goaltending. They've had under 20 shots the last three games in this series. They just can't find offense. I think Carolina is going to smother them tonight, and I would think that this series ends in Carolina.
1: You know, it's interesting to bring that up. You know, the three goals in that first period, it was obvious they were going to pepper the net. I mean, you talked about, you know, you see them 43 shots on goal versus the 18. It was plain obvious that they were going to come out guns a-blazing that very first period.
14: Yeah, that's their style, though. Carolina's relentless. They play like their coach Rod Brindamore played. Their feet are always moving. They double up on pucks. They're aggressive all over the ice, and they give you no room to breathe, and it's very frustrating to play against that. And Montreal is a young team that plays with speed, tries to get the puck up the ice quick, and when all of those lanes shut down, there's nowhere for them to go, and they can't generate. So Carolina to me is playing their best hockey. They're a team that has only lost one game in the playoffs. They're not battling hard injuries like we saw in Colorado. So this is a team that, just like Vegas, is continuing to get better as these playoffs continue.
3: You know, as a former Coyotes guy, you know, you're watching playoff hockey thrive, and it's thriving in non-traditional markets like Vegas and Carolina. What does it tell you about where this game is going and growing?
14: Yeah, I believe hockey belongs in non-traditional markets. Clearly, you see with the success you're having for anywhere from Dallas, LA's won cups, Anaheim's won cups. I believe it works in non-traditional markets. I think what you've seen with the boost of the Olympics this year is you're getting a lot more eyes on hockey this season. I think you look at the ratings between TNT and ESPN, they're both setting records because more people are finding the sport. I think that bodes well for Arizona. I still believe, I said this last time I was on, I believe things are happening in Arizona. I think there are positive things moving forward, and I still believe hockey can succeed in the southern states. It's been proven, and I don't see why it can't succeed here.
1: And aside from that, Steve, here Carolina again, Las Vegas again, aside from ownership, what are some of the common denominators with both these franchises that are there, at least in the thick of it, year in and year out?
14: Well, we talked about ownership. They both have an ownership group that's committed to winning, and they've been, hey, let's face it, they've been lucky at acquiring the players they've been able to acquire. The Vegas Golden Knights continually add players. They've always kind of skirted around the salary cap. They don't cheat because they're within the rules, but they always find a way to bend them. And their biggest acquisition this year was Mitch Marner. And they are such an attractive market because of their ownership group, their facilities, and their desire to win that they can attract those free agents. It's different in Carolina. Carolina doesn't have that market where you pull in the free agents. Mm-mm. They just have a coach that has everybody committed to playing a specific style. And they play it better than any team in the National Hockey League at playing to an identity. When you watch Carolina play, that's how Carolina plays. And I think for them, as opposed to the star players, they do it as a group. This is how we play. We play hard, and we do it all together. Vegas is carried by their superstars, and they have them with Eichel and Marner and Stone.
3: Steve Peters joining us here on ESPN Radio Phoenix. You know, when commissioners and fans and media always talk about, you know, finals in certain markets. Do you think the NHL is kind of just bummed that if Carolina wins, they're not getting Montreal, and that the whole country of Canada could, you know, maybe get a taste of a Stanley Cup since it's been since 93? You know, does that play into this anyway, the way that you look at this?
14: Or would it be good? Outwardly, you know that they're behind closed doors. These guys are saying who they want to play. And I've been in meetings with national broadcasters, and yes, they all want the New York Rangers. You want the Pittsburgh Penguins. You want Sidney Crosby and Ovechkin in these games. Absolutely. It gets more national attention. I think the last few years we've been spoiled with a Canadian team in the finals, which brings more North American attention. And I'd be lying if I would say that yes, the bigger markets like LA and even the Colorado Avalanche would have attracted more viewership than at Carolina Hurricanes. true.
3: Vegas.
14: You know, Florida, Tampa, they're Vegas. This is a series that hockey fans are going to enjoy, but I'm concerned that it's not going to pull in that casual fan, and that's too bad because it is going to be pretty good hockey.
1: And my last one for you, the passing of Claude Lemieux yesterday. Just want to get your thoughts on the passing of Claude. What a great guy. We had him on all the time. Very gregarious, very outgoing. And I called him the Danny Ainge of the National Hockey League when he was playing there, Steve.
14: Wow, that's a high praise. I when he was here, anybody who's ever played against Claude Lemieux does not like him. It's his competitive nature. He will do absolutely anything, and I mean anything, to win. He's incredibly competitive, but more so, you're right, that personality, that gregarious, that confidence that he displayed. And I passed him many times in the last decade in Arizona. We'd see at the rinks, and just great.

0: other side of the phone, on the other side of the room. And it's so sad. And we need to come together as a sports community and just take care of everybody. Like, and I said this earlier today, I challenge everybody listening right now, when this interview is over or when you finally make it home from your drive, pick up the phone and call somebody, somebody in your family, a friend of yours, sure, you haven't talked to in a long time. Ask how they're doing and mean it and listen, because you don't know what people are going through. And this is so sad that to someone that appeared to have it all, clearly didn't feel that way on the inside.
1: Yeah, I mean, he was just out there
2: Monday, lighting the torch in Montreal.
1: Just nuts. And we're hearing about this stuff so much more these days. And it's just sad that, you know, you're so right.
3: Well said, Steve.
1: So right. Absolutely. Appreciate you. Coach, as always, buddy, enjoy it. And we're not letting you go. So we'll get you all next week, too. So appreciate the time, buddy.
0: Yeah, we'll see you next week from the road. Not sure where I'm booking my flights to yet, but I will see you next week from somewhere.
1: Oh, man. Well, definitely Vegas will be one.
3: Somebody's got to do it.
0: Oh, yeah.
1: Yeah, it's rough. Yeah. All right, buddy. We'll talk to you. Thanks, soon, man. That's Peter's Hockey. You want to follow him? Or Coach Pete does a tremendous job, so we appreciate his time. And you know, I feel like he's always, you know, educating people in hockey. You know, people, and that's, it sucks that there's sports out there that they have to do that. You know, I think soccer guys do that, and then hockey guys do that.
3: Yes.
1: You know, they just, they're always after, they have to sell their sport. You know, you don't have to sell NFL football or college football or NBA or you know, of course, baseball.
3: Isn't it interesting, though? He thinks sooner rather than later with a team here in Phoenix. I would certainly hope so.
1: Well, we had him on when you were gone getting that nose job, and we talked to him about that.
3: It took
1: that
3: a long time.
1: And he said, you know, with Shane Doan being exiting out of
3: Toronto,
1: even though his name has been rumored for some other GM jobs, that, you know, Shane Doan and his wife and the team are really trying to put this together, and that he feels that, you know, we're up there. I think Houston is a big one out there, too. So we'll have to wait and see and keep our fingers crossed, but I would love to just, I don't care when, but just to have that buzz in our community,
3: sure,
1: that we got NHL hockey back. I was talking to a guy yesterday over at you know, he works out at Mullet Arena, and you know, he was telling me, you know, he's in charge of the ice, and just saying the place was hopping. You know, and even with the Coyotes there, and then the success of ASU hockey, there's so many hockey fans here, so many, and it's just a shame that, you know, it's only college now.
3: And we'll never forget those Western Conference Finals against the LA Kings
1: back
3: in 2010 and 2011. That was a lot of fun.
1: All right, we're going to get into some Cardinal talk next, and then we'll get into Scott Spreitzer, who will handicap the Spurs and Thunder, as well as tonight's hockey game. It's Rocky Manouche, Jimmy B from Wright Toyota here on ESPN Radio Phoenix.
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1: All right, Scott Spreitzer will join us in about 10 minutes. Of course, from DocSports.com, been joining us for almost 20 years now. But the current Arizona Cardinals OTA picture, and of course the big one is, since moving on from Kyler Murray, Jacoby Brissett is in line to be QB1, but he remains away from the team because he is holding out for some more cash, because if he's going to be a starter, he wants to get paid like a starter. And ESPN has been reporting that the two sides are significantly apart, and there's not much leverage here, as the Cardinals have informed him, which is probably their mistake, that he is their quarterback, their starting quarterback. And with that, his agents are probably saying, all right, then we want a salary that matches that role. And Arizona's got the money. They have over $31 million in cap space. So is it a risk? You know, I mean, he's not there. He's not getting any snaps. If they were paying him, he would get every snap, or at least most of the snaps. But now he's going to fall behind Minshew. He's going to fall behind Beck. And here we are, a new offense with LaFleur. It's being installed, and your starting quarterback's not there. WTF, plain and simple.
2: I second the motion there, Rock.
1: Thank you.
2: It's interesting because you sit there and you think, okay, Gardner's there, Beck, they're getting all the reps. Carson Beck, he's loving this.
1: Yeah, and rumor has it Minucci's, he's like, he's turning heads.
2: Well, he can throw the ball. He's a big kid, 6'4", 220. Throws the ball really, really well. Had a lot of reps, 40-some games in college football. Gardner Minshew's, everybody throws it well. It's pretty much a passing camp, if you will. And you know, it's interesting. So you look at the speaking of Miami.
1: We're out here right to it. And one of their finance guys is just the biggest Miami fan in the world.
2: Yeah.
1: So, and his office is kind of near our set. I mean, when I went to the national championship, I brought him a sweatshirt. Didn't even say thank you for the sweatshirt.
2: Yeah,
1: Didn't even say thank you. $150 sweatshirt, you know? All I wanted is my car to get washed here, right, Toyota. He hasn't thrown me a free car wash yet.
2: He's such a fan. I don't see any Carson Beck photos in his office either. I mean, such a fan.
1: I mean, so here we are. We mentioned Carson Beck. The guy comes running out of his office.
2: Jeez. He's been asleep in there for the last 2 hours.
1: I know. It's like, sell something. Come on.
2: Yeah, but the one thing, you look at the average for starting quarterbacks in the NFL, not that he's going to get it. The average is 35 to $50 million. Second tiers, 20 to 25. So that's where it falls. I got to imagine, if you do a prognostication of where what he's looking for, he's probably looking for anywhere from 15 to $20 million. What it sounds like, from my standpoint, the Cardinals aren't going to come anything close to $15 to $25 million.
1: Yeah.
2: But if he gets somewhere, say he gets $10 million, $10 to $12 million this year, what he wants, Rock, is a two-year extension. This is the last year of his contract. He wants a two-year extension. The other case, he wants more guaranteed money.
1: Sure.
2: He's only going to make $1.5 million guaranteed.
1: All right.
2: Plus his $6 million on top of that. So, $6.5 million plus $1.5 million. He's probably looking, I'm going to say between 12 and 15, and the Cardinals are having heartburn with that. But to your point, they have money. If he's your guy, pay the guy.
1: But is he?
2: Well,
1: I mean, Gardner Minshew has started a bunch of games.
2: Yeah.
1: We know Carson Beck is going to be the future. At least we think he is, or at least for Cardinal fans, you hope he is.
2: Yeah.
1: But here's what I want to play. And, guys, I'm going to pull up the Buda Baker, play the clip on what Minshew brings to the locker room. Now, here's the guy that leads the locker room in Buda Baker, already anointing Minshew.
3: Oh, man, he's a great guy. Great guy. You know, he's one of those. I mean, every time I see him, he reminds me of just like a California, you know, surfer, long hair, you know, hang loose all the time. But he's been great. He's took command of the offense, and they're doing a great job. And, you know, glad to have him here.
2: You know, he's a bright guy. He really is.
1: I mean, not a bad quarterback.
2: I
1: like it because he creates an identity.
2: Yes, yes.
1: And I would much rather see him as a quarterback. I don't think the team's going to win more games or lose more games depending on who's at the quarterback.
2: I would agree with that,
1: Rock. Position right now, right?
2: I would agree with that.
1: Go Gardner Minshew. Gardner Minshew will sell more tickets. Clearly, sell more tickets than Jacoby Brissett.
2: Yeah. And he's got a little more flair to his game as well too. And I think those are some things. He's more mobile than Jacoby Brissett. He's one of those guys that can get out on the perimeter, throw on the run. And the other thing they talked about his Winnebago, the famous Winnebago that he had.
1: That was badass.
2: Yeah, he drives up and says, hey, look, I can pull up.
1: Sleeps in that thing.
2: I can sleep in it, save some money. I mean, guys can deal with a guy that's grounded like that. So here's this kid out of Washington State who Coach Leach loved Gardner Minshew.
1: Mm-hmm.
2: That is, looks like he could be leading the charge.
1: All right, so here is, we'll continue with Baker. And he had some comments about Jacoby Brissett as well as Josh Sweat for not being at OTAs.
3: Yeah, of course. I understand it. It's OTAs. It's, you know, we don't have to be here. You know, they got their situations that they got going on. And when they come into the building, it's welcoming them in with open arms and just understanding that the NFL is a business, you know. So no love lost. Love those guys. When they get in the building, you know, they'll be in the building. And just keeping the main thing the main thing.
2: Boy, he skirted that one, didn't he? He's like, well, it's a business, and they got to go take care of their business and get it. Because Buda Baker went through that last year. They didn't extend his contract, but they gave him more money, as we all remember. But I think he understands that having both those guys in the locker room, if they are in the locker room, is a benefactor, especially Josh Sweat. And I got to imagine that Buda Baker's got to hope that Josh Sweat doesn't get traded, that he's part of this team, because that'll help him at strong safety. And with Jacoby Brissett, they all like Brissett. They saw how productive he can be, even though he's just got the one win, excuse me. And I think those are some of the things that Buda basically said a whole lot of nothing there, because, hey, it's a business. Guys are trying to get as much as they can while they can. But it's always nice to have those guys in the locker room.
1: All right, also we'll hear from the coach, and staying with the quarterback theme, here's LaFleur talking about what he's seen so far from Carson Beck.
4: Yeah, it's kind of, it's in that same vein. You know, I do think the game makes sense to Carson. I think he's done an awesome job. I think Matt Schaub and Nathaniel Hackett have done an incredible job with him in terms of just teaching him the foundations of the West Coast system, whatever that means. But really that means just decision-making, timing, and then accuracy with it. But, I mean, that's kind of a prerequisite level that you got to have, you know, when you end up coming in. But, you know, understanding what our reads are, understanding what the timing and the footwork is, and how it's all, you know, kind of tied together, that makes sense to Carson. And, again, I give a lot of credit to those guys, but you know, like I said, I think all three of those guys have done a great job, and Carson's putting in the time to understand what we're asking from them.
2: Learn the playbook, learn the playbook, learn the playbook. And that's, I think, what Coach LaFleur is hinting at, that Carson Beck's doing a good job of, with Matt Schaub and Nathaniel Hackett working with him. And along with that, it's different footwork. It's drop back. It's getting under the center, understanding how to throw the ball here, knowing your receivers. I mean, there's so much that Carson Beck is going to take advantage of Jacoby Brissett not being in camp and getting those extra reps. But it's all about the classroom work for a quarterback, is to learn as much as you can, the reads, the defenses, the understanding. And for a lot of guys like a Carson Beck or the Tyler Shucks of the world or the Bo Nix of the world, even Brock Purdy's, that played a lot of college football, they have an understanding of the reps. Not that it's similar, it somewhat is as far as reads and concerns are. But those are some of the things that they can get that down before training camp is a huge advantage.
1: All right, winner go home. Spurs Thunder game 7 in OKC tomorrow night, and the betting line is already on the move. Plus the Stanley Cup elimination game tonight. Sports handicapper Scott Spreitzer of DocSports.com will weigh in next. It's Rocco Minucci with Jimmy B, right here on ESPN Radio Phoenix.
5: It's now time for your Rockin' Minutia with Jimmy B's ESPN 620 Sports Center update. I'm Matt Lazarus. The D-backs road trip continues tonight as Arizona heads northwest for a weekend series with the Seattle Mariners. The Snakes will now look to keep momentum rolling as they've won 11 of their last 13 games, and Zach Gallen will get the start for Arizona while George Kirby will take the ball for Seattle. First pitch from T-Mobile Park is set for 7:10 p.m., with pregame coverage beginning at 6:30 on 98.7 FM, also streaming live on the Arizona Sports app. With soccer dominating the headlines, Twin Peaks has a giveaway that you need to know about. 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
1: All right, Scott Spritzer joins us. Of course, you can follow him on X at Scott Wins. He's part of DocSports.com. And we say hello. How you doing, Scott? What's going on this afternoon?
11: I'm doing all right, guys. Just waiting for this big NHL game tonight, watching some college baseball, some regional stuff.
1: All right, so let's talk hockey. We don't get an opportunity to handicap hockey much. You know, we're always doing football and, of course, basketball and even some baseball. But with the Canes and Canadiens tonight, Game 5, Carolina up 3-1. Are you laying it with the Carolina to close, or is there some value on the dog here?
11: Yeah, I think Carolina gets the job done, guys. It's a situation where, you know, I mean, I know they had those two back-to-back wins that it took overtime to get those victories, but they were just the right side and then some in both of those. I mean, they've outshot, as far as shots on goal, they've outshot Montreal 109-43 in the last three games, and they held Montreal to a grand total of 4 shots on goal in the last 2 third periods combined. So it's just been one of those things where Montreal's just not been able to play their game. I mean, you can kind of tell the level of hockey between these two teams when you just look at the hypothetical lines. If Carolina would play Vegas in the Stanley Cup Finals, Carolina would be about a minus 190 to minus $2 favorite if to win the series. If Vegas and Montreal were to play, Vegas would be a big favorite over Montreal. So it kind of gives you an idea of where the level of hockey is between these two teams. And, you know, Frederik Andersen has been standing on his head in net, and he's been terrific all postseason. Not sure if it's all him in this particular series, because Montreal doesn't get any shots off. And I'm sitting on my couch the other night watching the entire third period. I never left my couch, and Montreal only had one more shot on goal than I did. And I never left my couch for an entire third period. You know, and it was funny to see the Montreal crowd giving a Bronx cheer when they finally got a shot on goal with about 2 or 3 minutes to go in that third period. So I think Carolina finishes up the job tonight. I think if you're going to play anything pro-Montreal, it would be Nick Suzuki over 1.5 shots on goal, because he is the one guy who just continues to get more time on the ice than any other forward. And if they're going to have a chance, and they better come out with their hair on fire in this game, I think Nick Suzuki's got to be firing the puck on net. And I believe they will tonight. So, you know, if you're going to do anything pro-Montreal, that prop on Suzuki over 1.5 shots on goal might not be a bad idea. But as far as the game, I think it's going to be, you know, Carolina and Vegas when, you know, when the Stanley Cup Finals begins in a few days.
2: You know, it's interesting you bring that up, Scott, with only the 18 shots on goal, as you alluded to. Heck, it seems as though Carolina had that many shots in the first period. They take that 3-0 lead from the get-go. So when you look at that combined and you say hair on fire, what does hair on fire look like for the Canadiens?
11: It probably looks like the coach after the game's over and he's flying back to Montreal without a trophy. But, yeah, I mean, they just got to come out and play. You know what they got to do? They got to throw the puck on net. I mean, they just got to do it. You know, and I'm sitting there watching the game, and, of course, I'm texting back and forth with other handicappers and bettors in my little circle here in Vegas. And we're just kind of like, you know, and I had Carolina, so I was happy about it because, you know, you're not going to throw the puck on net, then you're not going to score. And so, but I'm sitting there watching. I'm like, boy, they should just be out there firing from the blue line. You know, just bank it off the boards towards the goal, shoot it on the goal. You might get a rebound, but they were not just denied from a lot of open looks. They also weren't firing the puck on net, which was, you know, head scratching. And this season, before Vegas, in fact, fired, you know, Bruce Cassidy and hired Tortorella, they were doing that a lot too, where they were just kind of like skating around and playing a lot of defense and not throwing the puck on net. I mean, bad things don't happen when you throw the puck on net. You might not get a goal, but it's not going in the other net at the same time. So I would think that means that's what I guess what I would mean when I say hair's on fire. They got to just come out firing the puck at the goal and hope for the best.
2: You know, you're talking about Tortorella, you know, taking this team over and just letting them, you know, just letting them have at it. How much of that handicap will go into place once this Hurricanes Canadiens series is over, taking on Vegas?
11: Yeah, I throw out everything. I mean, I've been playing Vegas against Colorado. I went 3-1 in that series. I played Colorado in game two, played Vegas in games 1, 3, and 4. And you just got to throw out everything that happened before Tortorella arrived. They're 19-4-1 since he came on the scene behind the bench. He's just changed things. He's gone to a more traditional approach. Like, one of the problems with the Avs in that particular series, you know, the Avs are like new modern hockey, and they've got like a couple of very quick, talented players, and they look to get them out in the open on the ice and get those two featured, where Vegas was, you know, five men to the puck. It's just a very traditional style of hockey. When they're rushing down the other end of the ice into the offensive zone, they know they've got a man in the middle, they've got their two forwards near the circles on the sides, and they fire away and they follow up shots. They put one defenseman out there for a power play rather than what Cassidy was doing with no defenseman on the power play, and that's helped also with Vegas. But, you know, there was a lot of talk last year in the postseason that Cassidy lost the Vegas Golden Knights, lost the locker room during the battle with Edmonton in the playoffs and never gained that locker room back. There's a difference in approach. Torts is a player coach, and he's got a lot of veterans, so they don't take advantage of that. Where Cassidy, and this is not a shot against his coaching, it's just who he is, Cassidy is the kind of guy who's he's away from the team. You know, he's in the other room when the team's in the locker room, and he's not really a one-on-one or a hands-on guy with the players, and that's just fit well with this veteran-laden Vegas team that's, you know, got 10, 11 guys who've won a cup. They like that player's coach mentality that Torts brings to the organization.
1: How nuts is Vegas right now with their Knights? Is it similar to when it was last time they made this run?
11: Yeah, they're crazy about him again. It's funny because I'm wondering, when I hear people cheering them on, and I see I can remember the reaction when they fired Cassidy, and everybody in Vegas, well, not everybody in Vegas, a lot of people in Vegas who call themselves Golden Knight fans were, you know, pulling their hair out and screaming, you know, how can you fire Cassidy right now? How can they do? And now they're all of a sudden, no, what a great move by the front office. So you know how it is with fans. It's that kind of a situation. But yeah, ticket prices are sky high again, like they were most years, and they're back to being on board with their team.
1: All right, Spurs at Thunder, Game 7, OKC tomorrow night. OKC is around a 3.5-point favorite, total low 210s. Where's your lean in this one?
11: Yeah, guys, you know, last night I had my biggest play of the playoffs on San Antonio, so I was very happy with the way that one went. And I think the Thunder catch them on Saturday night, and I think they move on. If you know, we've seen the script before, guys. We just need, if you like the Thunder, you just need Oklahoma City to adhere to it. That script was last season when OKC lost Game 6 in the second round of Denver. They lost by 12. They lost by in Game 6 of the NBA Finals at Indiana, 109-91. And then came back and won both Game 7s. They won at home by 32 in Game 7 against Denver and by 12 in the NBA Finals in Game 7 against Indiana. So when I said script, I don't mean like most people say, like there's something funny going on. Just that they've been here, they've done this before where they lose Game 6 of a playoff series only to win big in Game 7 back at home. So, you know, I thought San Antonio would be a nice play yesterday. They did capture Game 6. Holmgren was weak on offense. And how about SGA? Simply bad overall. SGA missed 12 of 18 shots. He missed all 5 3-pointers, and he finished with a minus 28 plus minus. That's just something you don't see out of SGA. We saw Wimby bounce back in Game 6 off a bad game the night before, or two nights before, and I think SGA is going to bounce back in a big way here back at home on Saturday. I think it'll lead to a better offensive production from his team overall. And one more note about this game before I give you a couple of angles. Do you really think that Oklahoma City is only going to make it to the free throw line 12 times like they did last night? They shot 38 free throws the prior game in Oklahoma City in Game 5. I think they're closer to 38 than they are to 12 in Game 7 when they're going to be back at home. SGA will do his thing. You know, he won the fake award the lady had on the sideline, you know, the Oscar. For, you know, he'll get his whistles at home. A couple of quick angles on this, guys. Oklahoma City, they're 52-9. And 41-19-1 against the spread at home with a day off between games. The Spurs have only covered 15 of the last 42 with a day off between games. And then Oklahoma City, they're 34-11 against the spread at home in revenge. And they outscored those 45 opponents by 15 points per game. And then finally, and this has been reported elsewhere, I'm not the one that dug this up, but I did go ahead and confirm it. But in the last 44 conference finals closeout games, the outright winner is 41-2-1 against the spread. So you pick the winner and you cover the spread when it comes to the closeout games in these finals. We saw the Knicks do it in Game 4 and in the East, and then we saw San Antonio do it last night in the West. And there's one more chance, obviously, a closeout game in the conference finals, and that would be tomorrow night. And I think Oklahoma City is going to win the game, so I think laying the 3.5 is the way to go.
2: Scott, how much of Jalen Williams are you going to incorporate? Only 10 minutes the other night, last night, I should say. Only 1 point, still doesn't look completely healthy. And then for San Antonio, De'Aaron Fox, he's been pretty much a non-factor as well. So you can tell he's not 100%, but how much have you factored those two individuals for their teams?
11: Yeah, you've had to a little bit, I think. And I think in a Game 7 clash, and I thought Jalen Williams, besides the fact he only had the one bucket or whatever, I thought he looked pretty healthy on the floor. And I think OKC can overcome his injury a little bit more than San Antonio can overcome the Fox injury. And so I kind of give the edge there if they're both banged up and not playing at 100% or have to miss a big chunk of the game. I kind of lean towards Oklahoma City having the advantage there. So, you know, that's a good question. And that was one of the things I was looking at, is I just think the Thunder are a little bit better at being able to overcome the injury to Jalen Williams.
1: Scott, we appreciate you, man. Have yourself a great weekend. Thanks for the time.
11: Take care, guys. Good luck.
1: 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It's pretty cool. We'll get into that later. It's Rocket Manouche, Jimmy B from Right Toyota.
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0: from Right Toyota. 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
1: All right, let's get into some college football news as SEC versus ESPN scheduling fights become a big story. As the Arkansas AD is ripping ESPN over Arkansas's brutal early season turnaround, a late road game at Utah on September 5th, followed by early kickoff against Georgia the next week. And the SEC commissioner is saying that the league has complained to ESPN, but ESPN controls the kick times under the SEC media deal. So, you know, is this the player safety argument colliding with TV money? What is this?
2: No, it's just, you know, it cracks me because Arkansas, here's a team that was down for several years, mm-hmm. and now they're complaining about the time that they're kicking off and their scheduling. I mean, you know, the SEC, no matter who you play every weekend, whether it's at 6 o'clock at night or 9 o'clock in the morning, just show up and play.
1: Yeah.
2: I mean, cry me a river. I mean, all the money you're making and all the benefits that you're getting from so many different areas, it just cracks me up that, oh, now we're going to try to dictate what time we're going to start because we're the SEC. Hey, ESPN, we can't have that kind of schedule because we're the SEC. My ass. Just show up and play.
1: Texas Tech head coach Joey McGuire has fired back to Coach Sark, Steve Sarkisian's comments about in-state competition, and he's floating this idea of both Texas and Texas Tech buying out their week one and meeting at a neutral site, like, say, AT&T. They're in Dallas. It's unlikely, but it's some fun.
2: I love it.
1: Some fun off-season or, you know, yeah. Off-season fodder, right?
2: Texas Tech's coach is such a breath of fresh air. He's kind of old school, doesn't want the limelight. But if you're going to pop off about us, all right, you want to play? Let's just buy out our first games. Let's go meet a neutral site. And let's play Sark. You know, you want to pop off? I mean, Sark even talked about Ole Miss with their underwater basket weaving classes that they have. Yeah. And he since walked that back. Hey, Sark, just be quiet. But be careful what you ask for, because you got coaches like Coach McGuire that'd be more than glad to play you anywhere.
1: Iowa State AD, Jamie Pollard, who's been there a long time, has blasted the SEC and the Big Ten over the new College Sports Commission environment. And he basically said this. He says, if they want to break away, then go all the way and do it in every sport. So we've sure. talked about this for many, many, many years. And the question is college football heading towards a Super League? Or is everyone just bluffing?
2: Well, we saw...
1: I mean, you know, SEC and Big Ten.
2: To your point about, you know, Kirby Smart was the last week. He talked about seceding from the SEC. Got other teams talking about it. I think it's probably, you know, sooner rather than later, Rock, with all this chatter going on. And when you have a guy like Greg Stanky, the commissioner for the SEC, barking up and down, it seems like they're trying to lean that way as much as they can. Now, is that going to be next year? Is it going to be 5 years from now? I mean, it could be 10 years, but it seems with all the chatter that we've heard even more so than anything this last 2 years, I think it's sooner rather than later. I really do. I think it could be something that could be ginormous, find that TV partner, and just take it and run.
1: Speaking of what could be ginormous, something that you're involved, Mnuch, and that is flag football, as the NCAA has taken a major step towards making women's flag football an official championship sport. And the first championship they're projecting would be the spring of 2028, ahead of course, the Olympics in Los Angeles, because they're doing that in Olympics,
2: right.
1: flag
2: right.
1: football. So that sport's been really getting a lot of play. I know the festival's been getting really involved in it. I know we're getting involved in it out at Arizona Athletic Grounds, so I'm anxious. I think the AIA is really big into it now, right? I mean, you coach a lot of those kids.
2: Yeah, their season is during football season as well, too. And matter of fact, their games are televised. Their championship games are all televised that week, you know, whether it's 3A through the 6A. And the other thing that's starting to happen in women's college flag football is they're starting to see scholarships or partial scholarships given to the young ladies moving on into college. And I think what they're saying is no more a club situation, an actual sport. I think the timing to be perfect, because there's already tryouts going on for the 2028 Olympics, that would lead into it if they had their final season that spring would lead right into those Summer Olympics. And so it's growing exponentially. And the one thing they're seeing is a lot of the donors at these colleges are contributing to girls flag football, or they'd like to see more growth with women's flag football in college.
1: And it's seven, right? 7-on-7?
2: Yeah, 7-on-7. There's 5-on-5 leagues or 7-on-7. But you can, it just depends on which way they want to go. So if it's 5-on-5, 7-on-7, I think the exhibition we saw with the NFL players and the actual USA team of players, that was flag football. So the flag is, you throw it, you can run it. Versus seven is all passing. So what we're talking about is just flag, where you can run, you can throw. Seven is just strictly just throwing the ball.
1: So do all the big schools have the sport now?
2: They're
1: in
2: getting
1: high school?
2: Close. Pretty much, yeah. Some of the schools maybe up north or down south may not. But, yeah, they're from 2A all the way through 6A, there's a just about every school participates in women's flag.
1: Is the sport the same? It's four downs and everything else is the
2: same,
1: essentially?
2: Yeah, flag football. The field.
1: I mean, for the women, it's the same as the men.
2: Yeah, it's pretty much. Well, the men, I think it's, I want to say it's either 60 or 80 by 20 or 25. So it's a smaller field, smaller venue. So when I think about it, when you look at that, so those are some of the things I know with the junior highs, it's a smaller, you get the little guys in junior high. But for high school football, I want to say it's 80 by 20, 25, or it could be a full football field. I'll have to double check on that. But it is, I'll tell you what, Rock, it has really grown the last 3 years. And why wouldn't it be the Hamilton High Schools, the Chandler High Schools in the East Valley? And on the west side, it's the Canyon Views, the Liberties. It's kind of like the boys' football programs and the girls' flag football programs somewhat coincide with some of the success that they've had.
1: That's nuts. Staying with college football, ESPN is leading with this story now that has to do with gambling in college football. And, of course, we've talked about it quite a bit in regards to Sorsby. The headline is placed at least 40 bets on his own team.
2: Wow.
1: 40 bets.
2: So this is
1: on
2: all
1: his
2: new
1: own
2: information
1: team.
2: Coming out
1: so
2: today.
1: So just if you haven't heard, you know, he's a Texas Tech quarterback. Brendan Sorsby has been ruled ineligible for admitting that he placed bets on Indiana football when he was on their roster 4 years ago, 2022. He was a true freshman, redshirt quarterback at the time, and reportedly appeared only one game that season. And the reports have said that he bet on Indiana to win, not on the game he actually played in. But now new details have come out. And, of course, I just gave you that headline, which Sorsby allegedly placed at least 40 bets involving Indiana football. So there's some more reporting coming out. But in the court filings, his explanation tied to his eligibility fight is that he said he did not bet against Indiana, did not use non-public team information, and that the wagers were small. They were between $5 and $50. And he said that he bet just to feel more connected to the team and his teammates. Now, why does this matter? I mean, this is a huge college football gambling story because it hits every hot-button issue that we have. We just had Scott Spreitzer on, who is our handicapper for 20 years now on the show. I mean, legalized sports betting, athlete access to insider information, the NCAA eligibility rules, you got that mental health addiction, you got the NIL money, you got the transfer portal roster building. You know, he transferred from Indiana to Cincinnati, had a strong season last year, then he became one of the top transfer portal quarterbacks, landed a big chunk of change going to Texas Tech. Now Texas Tech is actually backing him and playing to appeal the decision, and I don't get it. I mean, the debate is, I mean, it's one side says, all right, student-athletes are told constantly that betting on your own sport, especially your own team, is a line you cannot cross. The other side says, if there's no evidence he bet against Indiana, it either altered the outcomes or used inside information, and if he has gone through any gambling treatment, that this should be handled just as a discipline, let him recover and move on.
2: Yeah, any betting one way or the other is just off. But I think what you alluded to is now that DraftKings and FanDuel, This young man clearly was addicted. He admits he was addicted. He couldn't resist on when they'd get the, what do you call it, the updates would come across on betting. He couldn't resist himself. I mean, yeah. It's an addiction, you
1: sure.
2: know.
1: No, I
2: but
1: get
2: I, and I and I think that, you know, so what's the ramification going to be? So, well, he didn't bet against his team. He bet to win. Any betting, period, is off limits. And I don't think this injunction is going to last. I know Texas Tech would love to see him, the NCAA, change, but it's not going to change. They can't. Because if they're going to go, okay, well, if it's good for the goose, what's good for the gander? Are we going to look at, you know, well, that guy bet on 25 bets, his basketball team, his football team. I mean, you get guys betting when they're playing on winning. Well, just wait if you owe a lot of money. Matter of fact, he had a lot of people funneling money for him over, what, $90,000 in those 4 years, Ron?
1: Is that what it was?
2: Yeah, $90,000. Unbelievable.
1: All right, the money line is coming up where we get into stuff happening off the field, the deals, the dollars that actually run this whole business. And then buckle up, Mark May will be joining us as well. Always like catching up with a two-time Super Bowl champion, but he'll tell you that he's been in three Super Bowls. He'll make a case for that. But he didn't win, so he doesn't have a ring.
2: Yeah, you got to be a two-time winner, not a one-time loser.
1: And then we'll get into some D-backs. Are they a legit playoff club, or do they need to, we need to, see them beat somebody that's good first? So we'll figure that out this weekend probably and next against LA. All right, hour number three is next.
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1: All right, time for a little money line, where I kind of give you some stuff that's happening off the field, the deals and some of the dollars that are actually supplying this sport. And there's a lot today. We'll start with baseball, because they might be heading for a big fight. The owners finally said out loud yesterday they want a salary cap, a real one. They're talking a floor around $171 million, a ceiling around $245 million, and then a 50-50 split with the players. And here's what that actually means. About a dozen teams would have to spend more, and eight teams would have to cut. And guess who's at the top of the list? Of course, it's the LA Dodgers. They're sitting on a $420 million payroll right now. And Manfred, the commissioner, says it's straight up, it's not a fair fight. And he's not wrong. Baseball is the only big league in the country without a cap. But this is the big but. The players hate it. Always have. And the last time the owners pushed a cap this hard, that fight canceled the 94 World Series. And that current deal is up December 1st. So, yeah, start paying attention now. Now flip it. The same sport, way happier story, is expansion. Sacramento has jumped in, and they have formally said they want a team, and they're not alone. Salt Lake, Nashville, which would be a great market. Portland, I don't think that would work. Orlando, you need another team in Florida. Even Montreal and Mexico City are all circling. And the commissioner, Manfred, wants two new cities picked before he's out in a couple years. And the price to get in? Used to be $2.2 billion. The Padres just sold for almost $4 billion. So that's the number, and that is the number that they're going to go off, and that will go up. So for whatever it's worth, the last time, of course, baseball expanded was 98, and that's us with the D-backs and Colorado. So that is my first money line baseball story in regards to the salary cap. We dove into that quite a bit yesterday. But now we turn to the NBA. The gambling stuff just keeps getting worse. The feds piled on Terry Rozier yesterday. New charges, four counts now. Now, they say he took about 70 grand, a bribe, to pull himself out of a game early back in 2023. So people could bet the under on his numbers. And then here's the part that you just can't make up. He was supposed to get 100 grand, but he only got 70 because he grabbed four rebounds and went over one of his own betting lines. He couldn't even take it right. He screwed that up. His lawyer says there's nothing here, nothing there, but two other guys have already pleaded guilty.
2: You know, it's interesting. You see that, and it keeps getting worse. You know, we talked about college gambling in the last segment there as we ended the second hour. And you look at this, and with the DraftKings and the FanDuel, and this, I really feel rocked. This is kind of the tip of the iceberg. There's probably some things that happened prior to this year or years past. But this thing is going to, I think, quite frankly, will get worse with all the individuals that have been indicted in part of this. But this is just like, well, you can't even keep track of your own betting, your own gambling while you're playing.
1: And speaking of NBA and gambling in the same breath, Rockets owner, what's it?
2: Fertitta.
1: Fertitta. I just bought Caesars, the casino company. $17.6 billion. This guy already owns the Golden Nugget, and he's the biggest shareholder in DraftKings. So now you've got an NBA owner running one of the biggest gambling empires on the planet. He says, oh, don't worry. He's keeping it separate from the Rockets.
2: Yeah, right.
1: All right, we'll see about that. Now the women's side of basketball. This is nice. If Jimmy B was here, he'd love it. The WNBA and the players have finalized their new deal, and they're cutting checks to their retired players. The legends of the game, as Jimmy would say. And
2: the legends of the game.
1: Up to 100 grand each for the longtime stars and the old MVP. So about 280 women are splitting about $14 million bucks. Think about this. When the league started in 97, the best players made 50 grand a year. Now the minimum in that league now is 270. So that's how far it's come. But still, there's nobody... they don't really draw that well.
2: No,
1: they don't. TV ratings, who's watching?
2: I mean, in the new CBA, I mean, the current players had to vote on that to go ahead and cut that $14 million to the retired players or those that are part of it. I mean, hey, I was part of a retired player's situation, what was that, 7 years ago.
1: I remember that.
2: When the new CBA incorporated a four-year to a three-year to go ahead and get vested. And as an advantage, so I think a lot of those retired players are thanking their current players for the new CBA.
1: All right, we're doing our money line, off-the-field stuff. College football now, and they cannot get out of their own way, as the Big 12 coaches all got in a room, and they voted unanimously, let's go to a 2014 playoff. All 16 of them. And our buddy Rich Rodriguez, formerly of the University of Arizona and West Virginia, we voted. It was unanimous. Makes sense for them. Last year, they only got one team in the 12. So now they'd have a chance to have five in the 2014 field. You know, the problem here is the SEC just wrapped up their meetings. They want no part of it. No agreement at all. Their commissioner likes 16. The coaches are all over the place, and the money guys are scared that a 2014 playoff makes the regular season meaningless. You know, there's one Texas guy basically said, we just signed a deal for 12. Can we just pump the brakes? And here's the kicker. The SEC and the Big Ten have to agree by December 1st. They're not even in the same area code right now.
2: So that'd be for the 2027 season?
1: For 2027. Yeah. Meanwhile, you know, you got Washington trying to step in. A bipartisan group of senators just dropped a bill. It's called the Protect College Sports Act to actually put some rules on this thing. Yeah. Transfers, NIL, agents, even stopping coachings from quitting midseason. We see that once in a while. And the president of the Yankees, Randy Levine, is the president's college football sports panel. He's kind of running this thing. Called it the first step. And he said that this could happen, so we'll see. So time will tell. And last one in the college, one fun one, I guess, it's going viral, is the mascot reveal. Who's the kid in the costume? Now they're finally taking this big leap, and they're taking the head off, and they're showing the crowd who's been under that the whole year. And the videos are blowing up. Apparently that's best-kept secret on a campus,
2: yes,
1: is who the mascot is.
2: You know, it's interesting that you bring this up, because I remember Willie the Wildcat at K-State. Nobody knew who the guy was. And I think the rumor got out on campus that so-and-so over at the fraternity over is the guy. Because they're all these real gymnastic athletic guys,
1: yeah,
2: right? And he's like one of the top gymnasts when they had, you know, gymnastics at K-State. So they kind of sort of knew, but they were always sworn oath that nobody would ever know. So this would be kind of fun. Well, I've got that guy in class, or he's the one that did this, and this. So, you know, anything to add a little flavor to college sports.
1: All right, a couple send you out here. WWE, they're putting one of their biggest matches of the year on YouTube, and they're doing it for free. It's tomorrow in Mexico, a masked versus masked deal between two guys, both named El Grande Americano. Don't ask.
2: The big American.
1: But that's how all in WWE is on YouTube now. And their channels did do 12 billion views last year, but they'd rather give away the big match to grow the crowd, I guess. And last one, World Cup kicks off on June 11th. Here, Mexico, Canada, and the FAA is jumping in, and they're locking down the airspace. No drones anywhere near stadiums on game days, none near the fan parties, and it's kind of a local thing here. It stretches to where teams are staying and training, as Turkey is based in Mesa at the Arizona Athletic Grounds. So that could be a no-drone zone right here in the valley. So if you fly one where you're not supposed to, they'll take your drone, charge you, and fine you $100,000.
2: Woo!
1: So leave it home.
2: Yeah.
1: And that's the money line.
2: You know, I think that when you look at something like, you look at NFL stadiums, baseball, all of them, it just kind of coincides with the no-fly zone with the drones. You know, this it's interesting because you look at all the ads for the World Cup that are coming on.
1: The Michelob Ultra ad is phenomenal.
2: Yes.
1: Yeah. With Billy Bob Thornton, Messi, and every superstar, it's badass. I think it's like 2 minutes long.
2: Yes, they're hyping it pretty good, but it's a great ad. I mean,
1: it's awesome.
2: It really kind of sets the tone. And then you got another commercial that's on about the, you know, they're talking about, there's one guy that sits there and he kind of pulls his arms and says USA. So they're promoting it. What was that? Starts in 2 weeks, I believe.
1: June 11th.
2: Yeah, June 11th. So anxious, excited to see how the USA team can do.
1: Yeah, I think it's going to be great. So there you go. Money line here on Rocky Minuch with Jimmy B. By the way, our State 48 Roofing It's Your Call question of the day is, we're talking a lot of Game 7 today, of course, with the NBA tomorrow. So the question is simple. What kind of Game 7 is most exciting for you? Is it hockey, NBA, or baseball? 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
2: It's supposed to be an El Nino summer. Supposed to be warmer than it's always been warm, but they said more moisture forecast. So give State 48 Roofing a call because that moisture hits. But it's going to be more so in an El Nino. That means more rain, but also means higher heat. So can it get any hotter than 120 for any 4 or 5 days at one time?
1: I bet it could. All right, Suns are home. The Cup finals are set. Knicks are back. But here's the story nobody's really talking about or telling, and that's the Arizona Diamondbacks.

0: They're in Seattle tonight. We'll tell you whether it's real. Stay right here. We're at Right Toyota. It's Rocket Minutes, Jimmy B on ESPN Radio Phoenix.
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2: Here's the 1-0. And Marte swings. High drive. Left field. Game. Set. Match.
0: All right. Let's talk some baseball because something's happening down at Chase that's kind of flown under the radar for some people in this town. And honestly, who can blame us? The Suns got swept. The NBA's got a game 7 tomorrow. The Vegas Knights are in the Cup Final. Knicks are back in the finals for the first time since the 90s. It's been a lot. But while all this has been going on, the D-backs have quietly turned into one of the hottest teams in baseball. And tonight they roll into Seattle to find out just how real this is. And so let me lay it out for you, though. The D-backs, 31-24. They've won 5 in a row, 14 in the last 18. That's pretty impressive. It's the best record of baseball over that stretch. Nobody's even close to that being that hot. Phillies are pretty good. They've been hot. But they've earned it the hard way. They just survived 13 games in 13 days. No day off, a true grind, and they turned out 11-2 record. Mm-hmm. That run, including the couple sweeps, of course, in San Francisco, which is now, you know, it's the second time, you know, inside that 10-game window that they took care of that. So they've owned that matchup. But it's been a whole roster that's kind of pulling the rope, right? I mean, you got Corbin Carroll. He put together one of the longest streaks in the majors. Ketel Marte, you just heard what he just did. He's been kind of locked in, and he's got

0: you know, he's stacking these three-hit games back-to-back. And on the mound, the pitching, Merrill Kelly has been the anchor, winning four straight, crossed the 1,000-inning mark for his career. Just fourth pitcher in the history for the D-backs to do that. And then the back end, how about Paul Sewald? Slammed the door, got his 100th save over the Giants. And you add all it up, and they've climbed into a tie for second in the National League West. They put themselves right back in the postseason picture. I know it's only May 29th, but gives us something to talk about until Bay football gets here. But, you know, that roller coaster first 6 weeks, and they flipped it. So, I mean, I guess, is it real? Is it a mirage? I mean, what's actually driving this? Can they hold it up? I mean, there's some big questions.
1: I think timing's everything, right? Colorado, San Francisco came on the scene at the right time. As you mentioned, 11-2. I think a couple things, the starting rotation really came around. The only guy that's kind of somewhat struggling is Zach Gallen, who takes the bump tonight. But, I mean, it just really is, okay, for a time to them to get healthy, to get traction, and whether it's against two of the lowest teams in Major League Baseball, so what? Gives them some confidence. Guys got hot. You look at Ketel Marte. His batting average jumped 60 points over the last 3 weeks. You look at the team. They were 3 weeks ago, they were ninth in the wild card. They're currently first in the wild card race. And as you mentioned, yeah, it's early. And the other thing, too, that you look at is that they're number one in the league as far as clutch hitting. Runners in scoring position, they're currently number one. And I think that when guys get hot at the right time, Corbin Carroll's, Ketel Marte's, you know, Perdomo starting to feel it. Nolan Arenado, he really started to get on track as well, too. Now, whether he plays, I think he's day-to-day these next three games because of the groin injury that he had. They took him out of the game. But I think the other luxury that the Diamondbacks are starting to see is Ildemar Vargas is continuing to play good, solid baseball. You look at guys like Ryan Waldschmidt, the young guys, Tawa. You look at Troy. You look at Fernandez. Young guys are playing good baseball during this stretch to give them that confidence when they play the teams like Seattle, L.A.,
0: yeah,
1: Washington, on and on and on. So I think that the blessing.
0: Well, are you putting Seattle in there with Colorado and San Francisco?
1: No. I mean,
0: they're in first place.
1: I think what it did is it kind of prepped them. The blessing in disguise was, I guess, playing two lowly teams for these guys to get experience, have success. Now that they're going into Seattle, playoff team who's now in the lead, they swept the A's three games, but they're now in the lead in the American League West, is getting that opportunity to play, have success, and carry that. Now, obviously, when the Dodgers come in on as a Monday, I believe, a four-game home set, against the LA Dodgers, okay? Let's see where this team is at, basically close to the halfway point in the season. Did that help this team? Can they continue to get runners in scoring position? Can Marte stay hot? Can Carroll stay hot? Can they be as consistent with teams that are much better than Colorado and San Francisco? So I think that the timing was good for them to come out of their funk, to get their starting rotation, and some of the guys could play and some of the guys could get hot to see how they do against playoff contending teams.
0: Yeah, I mean, how much, I don't know, 14 wins in 18 games. I mean, you wonder from the inside what changed. Was it the conversation of the skipper with the pitching staff and with Ketel Marte, mm-hmm, had a little note he put in the shoe in the locker room and things of that sort, or just everything starting to click? These guys have no pressure, and they're young kids. I mean, we talked about, you know, many years ago, we talked about the baby backs. Remember,
1: sure,
0: all these guys,
1: yep,
0: came up in May, and they were winning all these games. I mean, I don't know what we're calling these guys now, but call them the baby backs again, because you just mentioned, you just rattled off a bunch of guys,
1: yeah, yeah,
0: that, you know, I don't know if they even have a baseball card yet.
1: Well, here's the other thing, too. Lawler will be coming back. Pavin Smith will be coming back.
0: Yeah, I forgot about those. Yeah.
1: Puck will be coming back. Corbin Burns will be coming back eventually.
0: He's July, maybe?
1: Yeah, July. I mean, if they're holding serve and they're within four or five games, why rush him back? Now, I know that, you know, the reports I heard is he's getting tired of the of pitching on the side. And then also you look at some of the other guys that are they're going to be part of this team. That Torey Lovello set it up perfectly. A lot of guys are playing a lot of baseball. Young guys. Guys off the bench, And I think the confidence that they'll have as they get into the All-Star weekend, that early part of July is the second half of the season, I think they'll have a pretty good arsenal of guys that have played a lot of baseball, guys confident. I really believe, though, Rock, it's just about the starting rotation, staying solid, getting those clutch hits, and then your bullpen staying solid against these top-notch teams they're going to play against. I mean, the Washington Nationals, they lead the league in runs scored, but they also lead the league in runs given up. Mm-hmm. So, you know, they're winning games 8-7. When they do win, 8-5, it's just a matter of when you play a team like that that's scoring in bunches, how do you hold them down? And then can you keep up with them to, you know, put 6-7 runs on the board? I mean, you just talked about this team was 11-2. They outscored their opponents, that being the Rockies and Giants, 76-36. So you look on average, they outscored their opponents 6-3 by double. Now, will they do that against a much better pitching in Seattle? Mm-hmm. And L.A. is yet to be seen.
0: Yeah, I'm anxious. I'm not really concerned about the Seattle. And I know a lot of people are talking about, okay, Dodgers in for four next week. Otani's probably going to go on Wednesday. But I don't think a series in first week of June against the Dodgers is going to change how I feel if this team is a wild card team or not. It's pretty clear that the NL West is going to be won by the Dodgers. There's no reason why it won't at $420 million freaking payroll. It's going to be won. But it's that next spot. And if they can get that spot, anything can happen. Sure. Look at all the Dodgers, how well they were doing winning regular seasons, and then they get to the playoffs and they're getting knocked out.
1: Well, but now
0: the exception of last couple of years.
1: Yeah, now they're looking for the trifecta.
0: Yeah.
1: You know, the other thing too is I think for the Diamondbacks, it'll be a matter of just keeping pace with the Padres. Manny Machado, once he starts hitting, and Tatis, once he starts hitting the long ball again, you got to keep track of them and not falling back. Now, I believe they will make at least a wild card. I mean, if you're currently first, you go from ninth to first in 3 weeks. That's a huge jump. Then I think from that standpoint, if you're holding serve and you're winning series, they've won, what, four series in a row, looking to win their fifth. I think that's going to have to be the main staple for Torey Lovello. If every once in a while if this team is starting to make mental mistakes, some gaffes in the as far as errors are concerned, that he's not going to have a heart-to-heart that you alluded to that he had with his team and his play and his starting rotation on a weekly basis. If it needs to be said, Torey does a good job of saying it. And I think it gets their attention. But I think that they now understand that here they are four games back or four and a half games back of first place and number one in the wild card, that they've got something to work with now. So I think that's part of Torey Lovello's job, is make sure that starting rotation stands pat and these hitters stay fresh and he works guys in to give them that rest that they need.
0: So Gallen gets to start tonight. He's 3-4, 4.80 ERA. Can he kind of get this thing rolling? You know, there's some talk about what's going on with Brandon Pfaadt. You know, do you raise the idea of maybe sending him down?
1: And my concern is that, is he getting the work in that he needs?
0: Yeah.
1: I mean, you get all the work on the side, but I don't know. I mean, he's had a couple of long, two innings, four innings, but I don't know. Is he getting every 4 or 5 or 6 days, is he getting that work? I know Torey Lovello wants to get him in and try to keep it as regular as he can, like if he was in the starting rotation 4 or 5 days. But I got to tell you what, Rock, at some point, if he's going to eventually be one of your starters next year, he's got to go get some work. So I'd have no problem sending him down for a couple, two, 3 weeks. Yeah. Go get 3 or 4 starts.
0: What do you do? You know, you always say you don't lose your job because of an injury.
1: Yeah.
0: But if these guys are clicking and it just say they make a run here this weekend and they win 80%, okay, Seattle and then L.A., you're rolling, and then all of a sudden you got Pavin Smith, who's on the rehab assignment right now. You mentioned Jordan Lawler. He's expected back early June. He's got that fractured right wrist, right?
1: Yep.
0: You know, what do? You got Tommy Troy up, who's playing really well.
1: Playing real well.
0: You know, Gurriel will come back. You know, he was placed on the 10, which was, 6 days ago. Mm-hmm. So, I mean, that's tough. I mean, there's only 9 positions out there.
1: And you're not going to pull Vargas when Pavin Smith is healthy.
0: Yeah.
1: And Fernandez is kind of that guy, that spot guy.
0: Mm-hmm.
1: And, you know, then look at Santana, you know, when he's completely healthy.
0: Yeah.
1: So there's a lot of
0: Santana. I don't care. I understand that signing anyway.
1: He might become a defensive replacement late in games. I could see that role for him.
0: Or you put him in when the team, you know, they're going to have these games where they're getting blown out.
1: Sure. Pinch hitter, DH, and get him back in the fold.
0: All right. First year head coach. You got Kyler Murray out the door. Your presumed starter is holding out. You got a rookie that's turning heads. And even the Aaron Rodgers rumors are still flying. There's chaos in the Cardinals, and we're going to catch up with Mark May, the two-time Super Bowl champion, see if he can make sense of it. It's Rock and Manucci, Jimmy B here from Right Toyota on ESPN Radio Phoenix.
2: Jimmy B's ESPN 620 Sports Center update. I'm Matt Lazarus. The D-backs road trip continues tonight as Arizona heads northwest for a weekend set with the Seattle Mariners. Snakes will now look to keep momentum rolling as they've won 11 of their last 13 games. Zach Gallen will get the start for Arizona while George Kirby will take the ball for Seattle. First pitch from T-Mobile Park is set for 7:10 p.m. with pregame coverage beginning at 6:30 on 98.7 FM, also streaming live on the Arizona Sports app. With soccer dominating the headlines, Twin Peaks is a giveaway you need to know about. 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
7: Now to talk everything football is two-time Super Bowl champion, a member of the famed Washington Redskins Hogs offensive line, 1981 first-round pick, earned All-American honors at Pitt, and a member of the College Football Hall of Fame, football analyst and commentator Mark May, now on ESPN 620.
0: Time to go unfiltered, uncensored with Mark May, who joins us now on Rockin' Manu to Jimmy B, ESPN Radio Phoenix. How we doing there, Mayday? What's happening?
8: Great, guys. It's under 100 degrees. Actually, it's under 90 degrees out here in Mesa. Weather's great, so it's good for me.
0: So you're saying that Mesa is 10 degrees cooler than Scottsdale is what you're saying right now?
8: It's
0: only 90 there?
8: Yeah, it's only 87.
0: It's 87 in Mesa, everybody. All right. Did you ever do, you know, when you played all those years in the NFL, did you ever go in on a Sunday night and do weather for any of the TV stations?
8: Chile today, hot tamale. Weather for South America.
0: All right. So here you are. You're sitting out there in Mesa, and you're seeing all the headlines. You're hearing what's going on with the Cardinals, and you hear their presumed starter, Jacoby Brissett, is holding out. He's not there for OTAs. He's missing out on this new offense. What are you saying out there when you're sitting on your couch and you're reading this and seeing this?
1: Family show now, Mark May. Family
0: nice.
1: Show. Careful.
0: Yes.
8: What would you expect? It's the Cardinals. Think about it, guys. You take a guy that's a backup, that's a career backup, that had a decent year last year, even though he won 1-11. His numbers were really good. They're throwing the ball down the field vertically, finally, as a pocket passer. And you name him the starter before the draft. Before you even trade for Gardner Minshew,
1: sure.
8: You name him the starter going into the season, and he's only making $5 million a year around there. What do you think he's going to say?
1: Sure.
8: Gee, let me be the lowest paid quarterback in NFL history as a starter. Let's just do this, Cardinals, because you do everything else backwards. But why wouldn't you do that? You're Jacoby Brissett. You're starting in the National Football League. You're one of 32 on the planet. You got to play for peanuts. You're named the starter. Pay the guy what he's worth. Step up and do the right thing for once for this organization. You do everything backwards. Why do you think you stink every year? There's multiple reasons. I could give you a litany of them. But you stink because you always do the wrong thing. The easy way out, the cop out, the stupid thing. Now you got a quarterback that once he gets here, what's his mind situation going to be like? What's he going to sit back and say? Is he going to be happy with what he's being paid, or is he going to be ticked off? Because he knows it's probably going to be a one-year deal and he's going to be out of here anyway. So why not go ahead and try to get what you can while you can?
1: And, you know, Mark, it's the timing of everything on top of it. I mean, to your point, why wasn't this resolved maybe a month or 2 months ago? I'm sure he just didn't wake up 2 weeks ago before OTAs. You know what? I think I should be paid starter money. This has got to be in the works. And now it's been reported that they're significantly far apart in reference to what he wants, where they want to go. So I'm a lot like you. Yes, he deserves that money. Now, he's not going to make $35 to $50 million a year, which is on average the starters, but there's got to be some kind of significant bump in pay one way or the other to resolve this and move forward.
8: Absolutely. Give him an Aaron Rodgers deal. What's Aaron Rodgers making? 2025? He's a future Hall of Famer. And what you can tell him is, like, yes, he's at the end of his career, but you're not in the springtime of your career either, Jacoby. We're going to give you 20 or 22.5. That should be enough to get you in and take care of this and resolve this, and let's move on. But will they do that? Probably not. They'll probably wait to the last minute and try to squeeze every little penny out of the situation, as they normally do, and you get what you pay for. You know something?
1: So if he doesn't agree, let's just say that they're too far apart, and they throw the option at, well, we got Gardner Minshew, we got this rookie Carson Beck, and then we got Keaton Slovis, and, you know, we're set. So, hey, take it or leave it here, Jacoby. Do you think they could throw that at him as well, too?
8: They could, and if he sits out, he could sit there and say, you know what, I'll wait and see if another quarterback goes down in the league, and I'll put the pressure on you to trade me during the season. Because at least you'll get value for me, at least I can get the heck out of here. You know, good things ain't cheap, and cheap things ain't good. You get what you pay for, and this team just doesn't understand that philosophy in the NFL. You know, you're going to put a bad product on the field with the schedule that you have. You're underdogged in every single game this year by DraftKings. Every single game. And if you're a Cardinals fan, why the heck would you pay for this garbage when they keep raising prices on you? Stay home. Save the money. If there's an opposing team coming to town that you want to see, go buy a ticket off the internet. And I wouldn't pay for season tickets for this garbage. It's ridiculous.
1: And here's the thing. The only other team to be underdog in every game was the 2020 Denver Broncos, who ended up 5-11 that year. And then the Walmart family took over just, a couple years after that. So that really enhanced where they were going. But my comment to you, Mark, is this and then the Josh Sweat situation, all rearing their ugly head prior to the OTAs. And if the Josh Sweat situation allegedly was mentioned after the season, we've already had free agency. We've had the draft. And where are the OTAs? I mean, it's like it's all bass-ackwards all together again, which just mystifies not only us here locally, but the national pundits as well.
8: But covering this team locally and knowing this franchise in the front office, what do you expect from them? Do you expect them to turn around and do the right thing anytime ever? Think about it. Look at what they've done in the past. They're always drafting in the top five, top six now in the NFL, bringing Monty Ott and forth. They haven't done anything better, hadn't picked any better. And then you go and you draft a Jeremiah Love with the first pick, the third pick in the first round, and you don't have anybody blocking for him. They needed to revamp this offensive line and bring at least two more starters on this offensive line, minimum. NFL body tested. If you're going to draft a running back that high in the draft, you better support that kid. And guess what? He's going to end up just like the kid that went to Oakland last year out of Boise State that couldn't get off the line of scrimmage. He was tackled, what, either the line of scrimmage or before the line of scrimmage, 35% of his touches.
1: And all that being said, the timing just mystifies, I think, so many Cardinal fans now, Mark, I think, who are holding off on the season tickets for us as broadcasters, us as ex-players. It's either one thing after the other with this organization. Now, Rock and I talked about this earlier. Other organizations are talking about, who's going to surround Patrick Mahomes? Lamar Jackson's back. Kyler Murray's competing with J.J. McCarthy. The ancillary things seem to haunt this Cardinals franchise year after year after year.
8: Every year. And you can attack this. There's a way to fix this, and they just don't do it. It's like I sit back and laugh now and watch. It's like, here are like five or six things that this team could do to turn this possibly around and get it headed in the right direction. They don't even look at one of them. They do the opposite of just about everything you think they could do to correct the situation. They just won't do it. And I think they're satisfied with mediocrity. I really do. And they're not even it's not even mediocre. This team stinks. You know, with this schedule, it's unbelievable. I'm looking at the schedule right now, and look at you tell me where there's a win right here. Looking at the schedule. Chargers, Seahawks, 49ers, Giants, Lions, Rams, Broncos, the Cowboys, Seattle, the Rams, Kansas City, Washington, Philadelphia. They got bye in week 14. They'll probably be underdog against bye.
1: Maybe the Giants.
0: Catch that, everybody? They're going to be an underdog.
8: The thing is, they hit these draft picks that they draft early. It's like, I just don't understand their philosophy. They had the worst defense statistically in the NFL last year. Why would you bring the defensive coordinator back?
1: Exactly.
8: Could somebody please give me an answer to that? They're one of the worst defenses in the league, but yet you have a head coach that's never been a head coach before ever, and his first year as a head coach in the NFL, and you retain the defensive coordinator.
1: We beat that up pretty good. No, you can't, Mark. I mean, and even for a lot of those players who are not enamored with Rawls, we had heard some head scratching from that standpoint too. I mean, it could be, I don't know what his contract is. Maybe he had 1 year left. Maybe Michael Bidwell didn't want to pay him and then bring some other bona fide defensive coordinator that wanted to make, $1.5 to $2 million a year.
8: Well, that really helped your young former offensive coordinator out that's never been a head coach before in LeFleur. That really helps him. So that you're setting him up to lose already by bringing up one of the worst defensive coordinators in the league. Brilliant decision.
1: So, all right, Mr. Two-time Super Bowl champion, been to three, 1-2. Quarterback situation. So here's Carson Beck. He's got a lot of lineage as far as games played in college. Right. At what point, if this thing goes south with Jacoby Brissett or Gardner Minshew, do you throw him in there to see what you have or what you don't have? Or is that even fair to say to allow him to play 10, 12 games?
8: It all depends how he captures the offense. It goes through OTAs and goes through the preseason training camp situation. They've got four games because they have the Hall of Fame game this year. Give him a chance to operate. If he plays, go ahead and throw him in there. Because at least you've got to find out what you have. Because you're not going to the playoffs. You're not winning the division. Mm-mm. It ain't happening. You're not going to be a wild card. So you might as well throw him out there to the Wolves to see what he's got. Because next year's draft is supposed to be the quarterback draft. And don't ever think you're getting Arch Manning because it ain't going to happen. If they wouldn't let Eli go to the Chargers, they're not letting Arch go to the Cardinals.
1: I was just going to say that. I mean, the good old John Elway way of not going to Baltimore, and then Eli didn't want to go to San Diego. That's interesting you bring that up, because a lot of folks have been hinting that to this class, the 2027 class, is much better. And I'm like, if Carson Beck is getting it and showing progress, why would you go back to the well and get somebody else if well enough is good enough for this team?
8: But with Carson Beck, where is he going to have progress? Look at the teams he's playing and the defenses he's playing. I mean, the first home game against Seattle right off the bat, yeah, he's going to be going against one of the best, better defenses in the league.
1: Yeah.
8: In all the home games, you look at their great defenses. Look at the Lions. Look at the Broncos. Look at the Rams. You know, the only breathers you're going to get, probably Washington. Maybe the Jets are much improved this year on both sides of the ball. They put money in free agency and into the draft. Look at what the Raiders have been able to do, not only at the quarterback position with Mendoza, but here's the thing. All the players they brought in defensively, and they got the number one center in free agency to come in. So they've upgraded almost every position, and then you close out with the 49ers at home. The only game that they may win at home in my book are the Jets. Well, I think that's going to come down to the wire, and yeah. I think the Jets at that time, they may be a 5-win team that they're going to put everybody out there and try to win 6 or 7 games to keep the head coach's job.
1: What did you think of your – we haven't talked about the Redskins – excuse me, the Commanders.
8: Commanders.
1: 40, yeah, 40 and slip there, excuse me. In reference to their draft and where they're headed going into 2026.
8: Well, the problem is you've got a head coach that's on the hot seat. They had that brilliant year with Jaden Daniels, and they took him to the NFC title game where they lost that. You lose your offensive coordinator, Cliff Kingsbury. You bring in a guy that's never called plays. So they're in a situation offensively. They got some holes to fill on the offensive line, which a lot of teams do. You got scary Terry McLaurin on the outside as a wide receiver. He's probably the best player they've got offensively. But defensively, they were old last year. They were slow last year. They tried to replace a lot of those guys this year in the draft and free agency. They'll be better, but I just think if you look at it as a total, I think this is probably a 7 or 8-win football team at best.
1: So if I was to say, what's better for the National Football League? Is it to have Commanders, Giants, Cowboys – to step up this year and be relevant?
8: Probably the Cowboys. If the Cowboys are relevant, which they should be because their defense should be a lot better, it can't be much worse than it was last year, and if our offense with Dak continues to grow, and if Pickens isn't a problem offensively at the wide receiver position because he wants that contract, this is a team that should step up and get to that 9 to 10-win plateau and probably right on the cusp of winning division or be a wild-card football team. The Giants are going to be better this year just because Harbaugh's going to be better, but I think he's still got holes on the defensive line to fill. They're good on the outside, but on the inside, once they got rid of Lawrence, I think that was a big loss for them. This is a football team offensively that when you look at it, you look at the quarterback position and what they've been able to do running the football. If they can continue to run the football, they drafted on their offensive line a guard, and they got a tackle in the later rounds. That's what they needed on the right side. If they can fill that right side of the offensive line, they're going to be really competitive. And you know, special teams-wise, because that's where he cuts his teeth, they're going to be much better as a special teams football team.
1: And last but not least, it seems like everybody is signing off on the 24-game playoffs in college football, aside for SEC. Greg Stanky still feels the SEC is the best in the West, so to speak. Your thoughts on everybody pretty much signing off aside from the SEC?
8: I think keep it as it is. Why do you have to change it? And you know who's the instrument of this, who started all this stuff about 4 years ago? Craig Fooey from ABC 15. He's been screaming for more playoff games, more playoff teams, pounding the desk. We need 20 teams. I said, 20? Because I let them get 24. It's like, have you lost your mind? We love this stuff. Bring everybody in. The regular season won't mean anything. Hey, let's not take those out-of-conference games where we're playing Texas versus Ohio State. Forget about those, because we're going to have to put the Citadel on the schedule and Southeast Louisiana State on the schedule, because you know what? We got to win those extra games to get to the playoff. All we have to do is win 9 games, guys, and we can make it to the playoff. That's ridiculous. Get the cream of the crop, the best teams that are there. And I still love Notre Dame, but the problem with Notre Dame is I don't know why they get a free pass when it's 12 teams now. If they're ranked in the top 12, they're in. That's baloney.
1: Just think, Mark. Your Pitt Panthers and my K-State Wildcats, we got a better chance at 24.
8: We got a shot, but the problem with my Pitt Panthers, they can't get past that 8-game barrier mark. They can't win more than 8 games. I think it's like twice in the past, like 15 years, they've won more than 8 games in a season. They even won the ACC championship game one of those years, and that was it. But they just can't get over the hump, unfortunately. The Kansas State's got a chance. They always have a chance. With all the money that you pump into that program, are you kidding me?
0: Yeah.
8: They should be at the top of the Big 12.
0: Yeah.
8: When you come to campus, that limo says NIL across the front of it.
0: Yeah. Right. I mean, and that statue of Damanucci, the nose, I mean, no.
8: I'm mad at
0: all right,
8: he didn't bring me a gift or a present from Italy. I was expecting a nice bottle of wine. some Chianti.
0: Yeah, well, me too.
1: Yeah, it's kind of limited, you know, but next time.
0: He's so cheap, he didn't want to pay the fees, like the, what do you call the fees, the airport fees? When you bring stuff back in the country.
1: Duty fees.
0: You didn't want to pay the duty fees, no. Did you? I see.
1: I wanted to come back. No, I didn't want to spend jail time in Italy.
0: So, Mark, I just want to ask this quick one, and we'll let you go with this.
8: Sure.
0: I mean, how do you really feel about the Cardinals?
8: The thing is, hey, look, I put my blood, sweat, and toil with 2 years of this football team under Joe Bugle because Joe Bugle was my offensive line coach in Washington for 9 out of my 10 years. I came and made an effort here. We almost got to 500 1 year.
1: Yeah.
8: Didn't get it the next year. And you know what? It's a team that I played for. I really would like teams that I played for in the past to do well. But the way this team is treated, particularly by the owner and the front office down, they get what they deserve and deserve what they get.
0: Yeah, I was having some fun the other day with our sports professor Rick Horro, saying, "Hey, Stan Kroenke is upset with what's going on in Inglewood." I said, "Hey, come on out to Arizona, move the Rams here, and then why not? And then the Cardinals could go back to St. Louis. Yeah, what do you think about that?"
1: And they're looking for teams in St. Louis, aren't they? Not.
0: Yeah.
8: The only thing is usually when a team is run this poorly in the organization and is hated in the media and hated by other teams, they find a way to get them out, like Dan Snyder and guys like that, and the guy that was in Carolina before they turned it over. They find a way to get those guys out of the league. Why is this Michael Bidwell still running this organization? Please, anybody give me an answer? A decent answer?
0: No, I mean, you would think that just one year he'll just spend money and hire the right people to do the right job, and this team would start winning. This city would on board. It would go crazy.
8: They're starving for it. If they would ever do that, even if you gave the effort that, here, we're signing all these players in free agency, you know what? We're going to spend all the money on our salary cap. We're going to get these guys in. We're going to find the best coaches. There are coaches in this league that wouldn't return their call when they call for an interview. That's how bad this team is.
0: Okay,
8: there
0: but Mark, I mean,
8: coaches that have done that I know for sure because they've told me did not have their agent return their call.
0: But can you make a case when they were bringing in the Boomer Esiason's and the Emmitt Smiths? Remember, they were bringing in all those old timers to retire here. I mean, I think they thought that was a way to get people big names here.
8: Yeah, but there are old guys getting the bag at the end of their career. You got to get young, hungry guys that are going into their second contract, maybe their third contract, guys that are half late.
1: Right.
8: So you can bring them in that are going to be guys that are productive for 2 or 3 years. Even if it's an older veteran, if he can be productive for 2 or 3 years, get you on that right track to get you to 9 wins, 10 wins, get you to the playoffs. That's all this Valley needs. They could double the price of the season tickets, and nobody would complain if they did that.
0: Yeah, absolutely. Mark, thank you as always for bringing it, man. Appreciate you, man. Have a good weekend.
8: All right, guys. Enjoy.
0: Yeah, it's Mark May joining us, 2-time Super Bowl champion. He's presented today by All City Towing, Arizona's largest towing company. 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All right, you're going to hear Steve Peters, and our one call has him talking about the passing of Claude Lemieux. That's next.
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1: Anybody who's ever played against Claude Lemieux does not like him. It's his competitive nature. He will do absolutely anything, and I mean anything, to win. He's incredibly competitive, but more so, you're right, that personality, that gregarious, that confidence that he displayed. And I passed him many times in the last decade in Arizona. We'd see at the rinks, and just gracious and friendly, and he's so outgoing, and I'm completely stunned, but it just proves you don't know what's going on the other side of the phone, on the other side of the room, and it's so sad, and we need to come together as a sports community and just take care of everybody. And I said this earlier today, I challenge everybody listening right now, when this interview is over or when you finally make it home from your drive, pick up the phone and call somebody, somebody in your family, a friend of yours you haven't talked to in a long time. Ask how they're doing and mean it and listen.
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3: 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But good stuff there, and always brought to you by Bud Light, the official partner of Rock and Manooch with Jimmy B. So there you have it. But, Mark May bringing it, Manooch, bringing it. He's such bitter because of that press pass he didn't get.
2: No, I think he speaks the truth. I really believe. I think for a lot of Cardinal fans, they're really tired of mediocrity. And they're tired of, you know, bringing guys in that have never been head coaches, bringing coordinators. They're just tired. They want to see this team turn, or they're not going to show up. And I think at this stage of the game, with the Arizona Cardinals, you're going to have to build it to get a lot of those fans back. But he just went through it. This 17-game schedule, right now you'd be lucky to win 2 games, 3 maybe. But it's just some of the things that they do on the cheap, and they don't do it the right way. I think a lot of fans are starting to get tired of it. They want to see some change. They want to see legitimate change, and I think more so than anything on the football field. And it might even be in the front office. Might be talking about teams on the hot seat. Monty Osiphor might be one of those guys on the hot seat going into this 2026 season.
3: No question. All right, have a good weekend. We'll be back here on Monday. Appreciate you hanging out with us. We know you have choices. If you may have missed anything, just download the Arizona Sports app. For Max and for lads, good job back at studios. We'll see you on Monday. Have a good weekend.
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20: I'm Nick DeLuca. The Western Conference Final down to one game. The Spurs all over the Thunder in Game 6 in San Antonio last night to force the series to Game 7. OKC will be without star Jalen Williams, ruled out managing his hamstring injury. Williams struggled in his return to the floor last night, playing only 10 minutes. He's played just 17 total minutes since Game 1. Third-team All-NBA pick last season, limited to just 33 regular season games because of off-season wrist surgery and a right hamstring strain. Game 7 tomorrow night in Oklahoma City, 8 Eastern, coverage at 7:30 Eastern here on ESPN Radio. Elsewhere, new top exec in Philadelphia, Cavaliers general manager Mike Gansey has agreed to become the new president of basketball ops for the Sixers. Joined the Cavs front office back in 2011, was elevated to GM in 2022. Friday evening, baseball underway across the majors. The Braves taking on the Reds in Cincinnati. Atlanta offense has been one of the best in baseball all year and off to a fast start again tonight. Ronald Acuna Jr. with a solo homer in the top of the first to lead off the ballgame. 1-0 Braves top of the second inning. Brewers reliever Abner Uribe suspended one game for an inappropriate gesture toward the Cardinals dugout after a strikeout earlier this week. He is appealing the suspension.
21: Hey, it's resident Super Bowl champ Chris Candy coming up Monday. From the NBA to the NHL and everything else in between, I'll react to it all in my Upon Further Review at 7 a.m. Eastern. 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

0: know, champions sometimes are able to pull from other places, right? Like your body's feeling fatigued. You pull from emotion. You pull from motivation. And one thing that seems to be common that people say about Wemby is that, like, hyper, almost compulsive competitiveness of like a Jordan, of a Kobe, of a Kevin Garnett. They say that young man has that. And so when you're tired, if you've got that level of grit, sometimes that's what lets you step up and have performances like he had last night.
1: He's Andre Snellings. More degrees than I have letters in my name. That's why we call him the professor. He's in for Amber Wilson. I'm Ian Fitzsimmons. All right, coming up, bottom of the hour, Cody Campbell on the future of college athletics and how they're trying to fix it. But up next in 4 minutes, let's go game within the game with the professor Andre Snellings when it comes to Wemby versus SGA right here on ESPN Radio.
2: 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One final game with a trip to the NBA Finals on the line. 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

0: Man, there is a ton to unpack from our conversation with Cody Campbell. Outstanding offensive lineman from Texas Tech, billionaire oil tycoon, and a part of every damn committee known to mankind that has been trying to fix the NIL portal world and get college athletics and college football back on track. With Andre Snelling's on me and Fitzsimmons here on ESPN Radio, the ESPN app, Sirius XM Channel 80. 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Dre, look, you ran track. You know, I played ball. I mean, it's how do we fix it? Because, yeah. I mean, he went through a lot there. And what this bipartisan bill, and when I mean, literally, it is because you had to get it through the Senate. You need 60 votes, mm-hmm. right? So they've got half on one side are blue, half are red, and they're trying to, he's doing everything he can mm-hmm. to try and fix college ball to where everyone's on a level playing field as far as the P4. Mm-hmm. What stood out to you the most of that 15-minute conversation that we had with Cody Campbell?
1: Yeah, it was really good to talk to him and hear kind of his passion and what he wants to do from his mouth. Because I'll be honest, when I first started hearing about it becoming like a political issue, my first thought was, how is that going to work, right?
0: Because I don't like politicians in my sports.
1: Yeah, you know, and I'm still not 100% clear on
0: that's the only way we're going to fix it.
1: Yeah, that's what I was going to say, because, like, who does the enforcing? And so I was one that was saying that maybe the only path forward might be to let the players, you know, have union representation so that they can collectively bargain. That essentially, it's a professional sport in all but name. Let it be that and you know, negotiate that way. Because forever, the NCAA was kind of able to say, it's my way or the highway. But then now, they can't win the cases. The players keep winning the cases. And so, like, it either has to be like a political entity or collectively bargain, because otherwise, I don't know how this works.
0: And I like what he said also about advocating for the fans.
1: Yeah.
0: You know, I mean, he was one. And then when he was playing, he was all about them. Most of this, what he's doing is for two things. One, student athlete, you know, and let's be honest, student,
1: right?
0: Athlete, right? It's for the players, and then the fans, because without the fans, there are no players.
1: Yep.
0: And I love how he put that. But when it comes to the future of college football, let's just stay with that game, right? 12, 16, 24. He's a proponent of 24, and again, he played at Texas Tech. You know, I mean, he was, you know, an outstanding offensive lineman, played for the Indianapolis Colts, mm-hmm. And then struck oil. God bless him. but it's one where I think 24 is too many. I like 12. I'll settle for 16. But I'm with Mike Elko, head coach at Texas A&M, and he said, "Yeah, let's just go to 40." Mm-hmm. So we're all not getting fired. Yeah. But we're also handing out damn participation trophies here in college football.
1: Yeah, I mean, Cody referenced the call for 64.
0: Mike right? Leach.
1: For Mike Leach.
0: And great Mike Leach.
1: I mean, so I'm old enough and you're old enough to remember the college basketball, the tournament used to be much smaller.
0: 32.
1: And I mean, and before that, wasn't it? Because didn't it used to just be the champions of their divisions, of their leagues? And so now it's 64, 76, it's getting bigger. I think the same thing's going to happen in football. 24 is coming before you know it, and 64 is probably in the future.
0: Oh, hell no. 24 might be coming, and I'll fight it. And But I'll be like Glass Joe in the Mike Tyson punch out, right? I mean, I'm done. All right, coming up, Tim McMahon is reporting a legend has passed in San Antonio. He joins us after SportsCenter with details here on ESPN Radio.
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8: Game 7 coming in the Western Conference Final, 24 hours away. The Spurs all over the Thunder in Game 6 in San Antonio. OKC will be without star Jalen Williams for Game 7. Ruled out with his hamstring injury, Williams struggled in his return last night, playing only 10 minutes. He's played just 17 total minutes since Game 1 of this series. Third-team All-NBA pick last season, limited to only 33 regular season games because of his recovery from offseason wrist surgery and a right hamstring strain. Game 7 tomorrow night in Oklahoma City, 8 Eastern. Coverage at 7:30 Eastern here on ESPN Radio. New top exec in Philadelphia, Cavaliers general manager Mike Gansey has agreed to become the new president of basketball operations for the Sixers. Joined the Cavs front office back in 2011, elevated to GM in 2022. Stanley Cup playoffs, Game 5 in Raleigh. Canes with a chance to close out the Canadiens up 3-1 in the series. Puck drop in a few minutes. Carolina looking to advance to the Cup Final for the first time since 2006, where the Vegas Golden Knights await after winning the West with a sweep over the Avalanche. Weekend in baseball is underway. The Twins and the Pirates in the bottom of the fourth, 5-4 Minnesota.
9: Hey, this is Rich Eisen. 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And Baseball Hall of Famer John Smoltz joins us, too. 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